0: Barack and I have always said that this center is grounded in our stories, but it has never been about us. It's never been for us. And it's going to be here long after we're gone.
1: Right.
0: So what it becomes and how it's preserved, that work has to be done by all of us, just like our democracy.
1: Ah, the old just like our democracy trick. That's Big Mike at the Obama Not a Library in Chicago yesterday. And I'm still wondering, what's the, were there any shootings at the, because it's Chicago and it's full of Democrats. We know what they're like. So far this month, the month of June, listen to this, in Chicago, 105 people have been shot so far this month, in the month of June. It's the 19th. It's Juneteenth. We should tally up the body count for Juneteenth, don't you think? So far this month, 105 people shot in Chicago. Only 22 of them were shot and killed. That's more than one a day. Another 83 shot and wounded. Sure, no problem. Two others have been murdered this month, but not with gunfire, by other means. Maybe running them over with cars and things, like Renee Good, one of the Democrat Party's heroes. Yeah, also, their guy, Luigi Mangione, another one of their murderer heroes, the assassin in New York. The Democrats are all over him. His lawyers are trying to get his charges reduced to manslaughter. Like it wasn't premeditated murder by Luigi Mangione to stalk a health care insurance company executive, hunt him down and gun him down on a sidewalk pre-dawn hours, New York City, and just shoot him in the back and gun him down and kill him. And in New York, they say, well, that's not premeditated murder. He's actually just charged with second degree murder. I don't know what first degree murder would be if this isn't first degree murder. But for Democrats, there are psychopaths, all of them, even the average voter at this point, and they love murder. They want civil war again. They started the first one, and they're not the good guys now, not by a long shot. Isn't that amazing? Yeah, but they're trying to get, yesterday they're using some mental health argument, which could be used for any Democrat on trial for anything from speeding to anything else, because I think they're all mentally ill. I think the membership in the party indicates mental illness. Extraordinary stuff. But Luigi Mangione, he's there. This is going to be a celebrity trial. They think he's one of the Beatles. You know, you remember when Rolling Stone magazine put Joker Zarniev on the cover of Rolling Stone in a saucy-looking photo, trying to make the terrorist who blew up the Boston Marathon with his terrorist brother, Tamerlan Zarniev, who was named for an ancient Muslim leader that decapitated so many people that they built pyramids with the severed heads. Hey, Tamerlan, we named you after this guy. That's good. And the Democrats, Tamerlan got run over by his brother, Joker. But Joker made the cover of the Rolling Stone. Going to get my picture on the cover. And the Democrats, they love Joker Zarniev, cover of the Rolling Stone, terrorist bomb, Boston Marathon. They love Luigi Mangione, terrorist, assassin, killed a father of two, a husband who kept his act clean his whole life, became a CEO at an insurance company that does health care. And the Democrats do health care, you know, Obamacare. So when he was murdered, the Democrats applauded because they're all criminally insane and mentally ill. And again, so far this June, we just heard Big Mike Obama there yesterday at the Obama. What do they call it? The sauna, the hot bath, and the whole floor dedicated to Iran getting nuclear weapons, which Barack Obama supported and funded, the terrorists. Because the Democrat Party is they created the White Knights of the Ku Klux Klan, they created the Students for a Democratic Society, and they created the Weathermen, which they had to change the weather underground because Weathermen was sexist. Really true. Amazing, amazing stuff. There are so many things to get to, but audio. Let's get to audio. And I got to get to M&M's too, because a fun M&M story today. I love M&M's. I've eaten M&M's while on the air here today. It's in trail mix that I have, but M&M's nonetheless. They're good. But let's go. Let's see. We played number 12. So now we're number 13. J.D. Vance, the Vice President of the United States, and at the White House briefing room yesterday at the podium, where he held forth and took questions from all comers, and he explained the 60-day period, which he said yesterday starts today, and 60 days going forward, and how the U.S. is not going to give up one red cent to Iran. The Democrats have the red cents, don't they? But not $1, not 1 cent from the United States to Iran. And he said, look, if they don't behave as we insist they behave, then they will get not one penny going forward. J.D. Vance, understanding that, and they're, it's not unreasonable that they're taking a bit of a beating here over this so-called deal, which is not quite a deal, but is still in the navigation phase and the negotiation phase. Let's go to J.D. Vance talking about he knows that people are speaking up, are concerned. Republicans and, obviously, Democrats are waging jihad against America. But even Republicans, and just played this great guy, Rich McCormick, out of Georgia, expressing his concerns to J.D. Vance.
2: You know, I've seen skeptics of the deal. People say the Iranians will never change their behavior. Well, maybe that's true. And if so, they don't get any of the benefits of the bargain. But isn't it worth trying? Isn't it worth seeing whether this incredibly weakened position that the President of the United States has put the Iranians under, whether that motivates them to change their behavior, not just vis-a-vis the West, but vis-a-vis the Middle East?
1: Yeah. I've got to say, that's a little... that's not the sturdiest statement I've ever heard from J.D. Vance or from anyone else. Hey, shouldn't we try? Well, you know, I think to some degree or another we've been trying for 47 years, but it's a death cult, a genocidal racist death cult, which plans on perpetrating genocide against us after they wipe Israel off the map from the river to the sea. And the Democrats now have their college students chanting from the river to the sea, just like Hezbollah and Hamas and the Ayatollahs, because the Democrat Party is, I think, now officially an enemy of Western civilization, aren't they? They are. J.D. Vance, and I just read to you the harsh words that President Trump had for Benjamin Netanyahu. I'm sorry, I almost called him BB. I don't like to. We're not old college friends or anything, but President Trump leaves Netanyahu endorsement hanging. And some pretty stern language for Benjamin Netanyahu from President Trump, speaking to an Israeli media outlet, right? Are you going to endorse Benjamin Netanyahu? He said, I need to see who's running. I have a good relationship with Bibi, but he needs to be more rational. That's pretty crazy. And he said again, he's got to be a little bit more rational. He said it twice, right? And that's pretty tough stuff. He's angling, he's maneuvering, he's negotiating, he's pressuring Israel. And then this exchange took place yesterday at the White House briefing room with the Vice President of the United States, about Benjamin Netanyahu and about Israel. And J.D. Vance was asked about it because the news media, even the Jewish news media, they demand that you turn against Israel and turn against Benjamin Netanyahu as a strong and powerful leader of Israel. And they're the party of genocide. They're pushing for it. Adolf Hitler's party was the Socialist Workers' Party in Germany. Today, the Democrat Party is the, what do they call themselves? The Democratic Socialists. It's an updated version for the 21st century. But Benjamin Netanyahu is doubtless being briefed on this and paying attention. And this came to my attention yesterday. I think I had dialed out of J.D. Vance by the time this happened. But we've got these left-wing radicals, extremists, like Sink Uyghur. You know, I like to call him Sink Uyghur because he's such a rectal aperture. But Sink Uyghur, left-wing media figure. It's Cenk Uyghur. It's C-E-N-K. That's not really a name. But he posted the Vice President, J.D. Vance, and the left-wing radical anti-Israel terrorist aide Cenk Uygur. He said, finally, exclamation mark, this is the kind of energy we need from our leaders. I hate to give J.D. Vance credit. Sure you do. You should firebomb a synagogue somewhere. But he's obviously correct here. It's infuriating to see. They're always infuriated by everything in this Cenk Uygur people. It's infuriating to see them assume that they can boss us around. I'm sorry, the administration's bossing us around. That's when we're their only remaining ally, and they owe us everything. Talking about Israel now. Cenk Uygur is a terrorist sympathizer and an enemy of civilization. J.D. Vance, what J.D. Vance said, and again, President Trump taking shots at Netanyahu in an interview with Israeli media. So I think the administration is on the same page, and they are pressuring Netanyahu for whatever reason I can't say because I don't think it's public, but strong-arming his way, as President Trump so often does, through the Middle East. And yes, Israel is our ally, and Netanyahu is our ally. And every now and then, you might have a little constructive back and forth. J.D. Vance yesterday.
2: Now, I saw the Axios report, that Netanyahu is fuming. That's not reflective of the conversations that I've had with him, but maybe he's saying something to somebody else that he's not saying to me.
1: That's quite possible, I've got to say, and wouldn't be out of the question, I think, in the Axios report. But then, obviously, he went to the podium, the vice president did, J.D. Vance, with a clear-cut message from the administration to Israel and to Netanyahu. And the message has the radical extremist terrorist left like Cenk Uygur sexually aroused. J.D. Vance.
2: What I will say, and this does bother me, is that you've seen people within Bibi's cabinet who have come out and attacked the deal and in some ways very personally attacked the President of the United States. And I guess my message to them would be twofold. Number one, Donald J. Trump is the only head of state in the entire world who is sympathetic to the nation of Israel at this moment in time. And he happens to be the head of state of the world superpower. If I was in the cabinet of the Israeli government, I might not be attacking the only powerful ally that I have anywhere left in the entire world.
1: That's probably good advice. And clearly, he came to the podium, the vice president, yesterday, armed with this message, which he had intended to deliver before he ever entered the briefing room. And then President Trump, also in an interview with an Israeli media outlet, took shots at Netanyahu for telling him to be more rational and just be glad you can hang with us and all that good stuff. Now, J.D. Vance, armed with the administration message for Netanyahu.
2: To some of these cabinet members in Israel who are attacking the President of the United States, the other thing that I would say is that over the last 3 months, two-thirds of the defensive weapons that have protected your homeland have been built by American hands and paid for by American tax dollars. The problem for Israel is not Donald J. Trump. And anybody in Israel who thinks their biggest problem is the President of the United States needs to wake up and smell the reality of the situation that country is in.
1: Not the coffee. Forget about the coffee, but wake up and smell the reality of the situation that country is in. Now, those are some pretty blunt comments from the vice president from the White House podium in the White House briefing room, and then President Trump simultaneously telling an Israeli media outlet that Netanyahu needs to be more rational and taken it. And are you going to endorse him in the upcoming election? And he said, "Well, let me see who's running." And Netanyahu needs to be more rational, and he said that twice. The president said it. J.D. Vance said this. So it's a bit of a brushback for Israel. The president is trying to keep the lid on while he looks to win the day with Iran. And it's not an uncomplicated situation. It's the Middle East. And the ancient everything is very much alive today. You know, when an unexpected pregnancy comes along, as they so often do, the focus is almost always on mom. Perhaps appropriately, the mother, right? And dads, well, very often overlooked entirely, kicked to the curb, ignored, their voices not heard. And dad, pacing back and forth thinking, could I be a good father? Would I be good at this? Is this what I should be doing? That's exactly how John felt. He said he didn't know the first thing about being a good father. So many of us don't, am I right? Then he found preborn. He found preborn. And he talked to the people who cared about him and his wife and their baby. And he got his wife that free ultrasound that preborn offers. That's when it all came together for John. He knew that he and his wife could handle this, that they could be parents and be good at it. 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Wonderful, wonderful. All right, we haven't gotten to Chicago from yesterday and checked up on the body count, but we got a little more Big Mike and Barack. They're a ridiculous bunch. We're at 888-630-9625.
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0: All right, let's go back to the telephones and talk to the Great American Peel. Let's go talk to the Great American person calling from Bogota, Colombia. Blaze called back in. Blaze, you're on the Chris Plant Show.
1: Good morning. Thank you for taking my call.
0: Yeah, thanks for calling back.
1: Thank you very much. Oh, you're welcome. Elon Musk cut me off, I think. So I wanted to talk to the Iranian agreement, the Memorandum of Understanding. Before this began, I was listening to you one morning, and you were of two minds about whether the U.S. should go in. And I wasn't. I was in favor of it, okay? The reason I'm in favor of it was because I believe that this regime in Iran is a threat not just really to the region, but maybe to civilization. And I think I'm afraid, and I know this sounds apocalyptic, but I kind of feel that this agreement is a bit of a civilizational mistake. It's a little bit like if Churchill had agreed with Lord Halifax and made a peace agreement with Hitler, or if King John Sobieski had decided not to go and raise the siege at Vienna. Why do I say that? It's because it's not about military victory. Obviously, the Iranian Navy is at the bottom of the ocean, and everybody says, well, Iran is great. It's not Iran. It's Iranian beings, Islamic regime. The Iranian people are kind of some victims in this.
0: Yeah, they're great. Now, Blaze, I'm going to apologize because I'm running out the clock on you, but if you can hang in, I'll come back to you right after the break. Can you do that?
1: Yes, I'll wait. Thank you, sir.
0: Thanks to the patriarchy. Thank you, Blaze.
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6: A better life with Dr. Sanjay Gupta.
7: Slowly but surely, AI is seeping its way into every corner of our lives. One area perhaps I didn't expect is diet advice. A new study out of Turkey found that chatbots are recommending to teen boys and girls that they restrict their daily calories to dangerously low levels and eat a balance of nutrients that are kind of out of whack. Remember, teenagers are growing, one pediatrician told us. If they aren't getting enough nutrition, it can really stunt their growth on a number of levels. And in extreme cases, it can lead to significant health consequences. Large language models, LLMs, they are designed to agree with you. So if you're looking to lose weight, they're going to push you pretty hard in that direction. They also sometimes don't know how to tell the difference between good information and bad information. And you know who does? Your doctor. I'm Dr. Sanjay Gupta, helping you live a better life.
8: Farm and get to a better state.
9: WPIC.

0: And we have returned, and we're talking to Blaze, who is hanging in there for us, I believe, calling from Bogota, Colombia, famous for many things. Blaze, I apologize that whole clock thing. We got to pay our bills. This ain't NPR. But Blaze is covering the waterfront here on Iran and the threat to civilization and talking about Churchill and Halifax and making bad deals and the gates of Vienna going way back. Blaze, please proceed.
1: Okay, thank you. And you'd just be happy that I didn't bring up Constantine's conversion at the Milvain Bridge, you know?
0: Which you're welcome to do anytime.
1: Well, you know, civilization turned at that point too, you know?
0: Yeah.
1: But the thing was, the point is that the Islamic regime, their concept of the world is completely different from the way we have in the West. You might remember that I'm a law prof. So I've been trained in common law, Canadian common law, British common law, Anglo-American law. I've been in Colombia for over 20 years. I had a good idea of civil law, continental law. What separates Western law from the Islamic regime is the concept that they have Sharia law. There's no separation of church and state. Mm-hmm. Everything is about advancing the goals of Allah. And the head of the state is the religious head of the country. When President Trump and Vance and these guys think they're negotiating with some political leader, dealing with bobbleheads, because those guys have no authority. The only authority in that state is the religious leader, who nobody can talk to. Nobody. And furthermore, even if they somehow manage to eke out an agreement, it's not binding, because the Islamic regime, the head of the Islamic regime, does not consider itself to be bound by any agreement made with any human, because their objective is to advance what they consider to be the directives of Allah. Mm-hmm. They'll say
0: and Taqiyya, you're referring to the principle, the Islamist principle of Taqiyya, which also allows them to tell untruths to infidels under any circumstance, as long as it advances the interests of Islam.
1: That is exactly right. That is implicit. Right? That's implicit in what they do, because that will advance their objectives.
0: Right.
1: So when, for example, Vice President Vance says, you know, they are operating from an incredibly weakened position. They are not operating from an incredibly weakened position. From our concept, sure they are. Their navy is at the bottom of the ocean. But that's not how they see things. They consider themselves operating from a strengthened position. Why? Because they've survived. They continue to be there. They continue to be dictating the terms of the negotiations. Who's the winner when there's a war? The one who pays the reparations or the one who receives the reparations? Right now, it looks like Iran is receiving the reparations, right? They're receiving reparations from the people they blasted. They sent missiles against. There was a guy yesterday, a Republican Senator Marshall from Kansas. He said the Iranians should be able to have ballistic missiles because they should be able to defend themselves. Since when the Islamic regime used missiles to defend itself? It used it to attack people. This is not just that, well, that's just ahistorical. But back to my point about the Islamic regime. The result is President Trump, he was so right to take this step, but I sincerely believe he doesn't really understand the nature of the regime. I think President Bibi. I say Bibi because it's fewer characters on Twitter, you know? Doesn't take as long to write out. Netanyahu understands the nature of the Islamic regime. I think Rubio might understand the nature of the regime. He doesn't look that happy when you look at his face. But I don't think Vance wants to understand the nature of the regime. I don't know. Trump is a person who spent his life making deals. He's a deal maker. And he thinks that I think in his mind, people just make deals, and we make deals, and we make deals. But the Islamic regime is not like that. They think on a different level. And unfortunately, I think Trump is maybe getting, somebody said he might be getting some bad advice. I don't know. I just think that for him, it's very difficult to conceive of people who don't want to make a deal and come to a solution.
0: Right.
1: Because the Islamic regime, they don't care. If they do make a deal, they're not bound by the deal. It doesn't matter.
0: Right. That's right.
1: The problem with this is that he wanted to avoid. I know he's worried about this concept that politicians get afraid of words like regime change, forever war. These are shorthand terms which I think are coined to prevent people from thinking clearly about real issues. Mm-hmm. This MOU, in my opinion, is not going to stop a forever war. It's going to create a forever war, mm-hmm. because now the Islamic regime is going to think, we survived, we can keep going. They're going to keep making nuclear weapons. Nobody's ever going to stop them because they don't, and they're not bound by it. But here's, which is a bigger problem than that, Mr. Plant.
0: Mm-hmm.
1: We in the West are always told the Sunnis hate the Shias. But that's not the big thing. And as between themselves, they're always fighting. But vis-a-vis the West, they're the same.
0: Yeah.
1: Right now, for the entire Islamic world, this looks like a victory for Islam against the big Satan, the little Satan, and all the rest of them. Mm-hmm. And I don't think the leaders in the West, whether it's Carney, whether it's Trump, whether it's Starmer, whether it's even the Pope, I don't think they understand. And I'm a Catholic, and I like the Pope, or at least I like the Church. But this guy, some of the things he's been saying, I don't think he understands. I honestly don't think he understands the nature of the regime either. He talks about Muslims and Christians living together peacefully. If that's the case, why are there no Christians left in the entire Middle East, you know? Mm-hmm. So these are my thoughts, and these are my really, really my big concerns.
0: Well, very well articulated, Blaze, and I'm glad that you called back in from Bogota, Colombia. I assume you're using Al Gore's amazing internet to call in, and it's absolutely free because the patriarchy is so amazing. And we've set up these extraordinary things, and I got to tell you, there are a couple of other things I want to get to. And Blaze, I'm really happy that that we have a radio show and can give you and people like you a platform to speak publicly, because this ain't NPR and all that good stuff. And I'm glad that you got back in, and you covered a lot of territory. And I can't dispute anything you said, and it's true. This is a civilizational conflict. And I've been talking about this for a long time. And it's not really our civilization against their civilization. It's them against civilization itself. And we must stand and defend civilization. The Western Europeans are doing a very poor job of that right now. They're being conquered by a wave of Islamists coming in. And in fact, there's this outrageous story, Blaze, out of the United Kingdom, and a report that just came out very recently, 149-page report on Muslim men in Great Britain, largely from Pakistan, but not entirely from Pakistan. Muslim men that have formed gangs that have been targeting, grooming, and sexually abusing underage girls around Great Britain for decades now, and that all of the wussies in Great Britain, because they want to be lefties and they've been cowed by lefties, they refuse to say anything out loud about the grooming and the sexual abuse of untold numbers of young British girls by Muslim men who believe that Western women are there to be sexually abused, and little girls too. And so much of this has been going on forever. And now the great people at the Media Research Center, I just saw this morning, and it was my buddy Brian Doherty that sent it along, the MRC, such a great organization, the MRC, they put together an analysis of the American coverage or non-coverage of and it's rape of little girls, systematic rape by rape gangs of all Muslim men, targeting young non-Muslim women, specifically because they're non-Muslim and therefore they can abuse the hell out of them. And the Media Research Center today has the headline, and it's Bill D'Agostino writing it. The media are covering up the mass rape of thousands of British girls. And again, this is the Islamic world. It's Islamism. It is their view of Western civilization, of infidels, of infidel women and girls. The American news media, Media Research Center reports, the American news media are covering up one of the most horrific cases of mass sexual abuse and violence perpetrated against young girls in recent history. Now, this is so off the charts. When you compare this to Jeffrey Epstein, which the Democrats pretend to be obsessed with, Epstein was a lifelong Democrat, a lifelong Democrat Party donor. He was trying to sabotage Trump after he was elected. He knew that Trump had called the cops on him in Palm Beach, Florida. The Democrat Party is in bed with Jeffrey Epstein, and the left and the Democrat Party in Great Britain in bed with gangs of Islamists that have been gang raping underage girls forever. On Tuesday, just 3 days ago, an independent initiative in the United Kingdom, chaired by Reform Member of Parliament Rupert Lowe, released a 219-page report, 219-page report, documenting decades of rampant sexual abuse, torture, and trafficking of underage girls for sexual purposes, perpetrated against as many as, listen, 250,000 underage British girls, primarily by Pakistani Muslims, by the men, they're Pakistani, they're men, they're Muslims, and they've been gang raping, grooming and gang raping underage girls, a quarter of a million of them in that tiny island nation. The report details numerous cases of horrific gang rape and sexual torture, some of it too graphic to describe here, which perhaps most alarmingly were covered up, even partly facilitated by the British government. They're afraid to say anything out loud because then lefties there will accuse you of being Islamophobic. You'd be have an irrational fear of Islam or something like that, which is impossible, of course. Despite the notoriously leftist British media's desire to avoid the story, news of the report circulated widely throughout the UK populist, but only very recently. The story was just too big for the media to suppress. In America, however, where the average person is unlikely to have heard much, if anything, about Member of Parliament Rupert Lowe and his rape gang inquiry and his report, his exhaustive study and report, media censorship is far more likely to succeed at keeping this public, the public in the dark about this modern atrocity. Now, the thing is, they looked at the Media Research Center, looked at the American news media, and the British news media have been covering up forever and ever. And members of Parliament finally released a report, raised holy hell, and started telling the truth. Quarter of a million underage girls. You think a quarter of a million people at Epstein Island, young women? I don't think so. But this is a Muslim, hey, let's gang rape the white girls. They don't deserve to be treated with any respect. They're infidels, school of thought there. And amazing stuff. The American news media are going beyond abdicating their journalistic duty in refusing to cover a monumental, this atrocity, especially one involving one of America's closest and oldest allies after we kicked their butts in the revolution, in refusing to even acknowledge the indescribable suffering inflicted on untold thousands of innocent British girls, as some as young as 4 years old, 4 years old, according to the parliamentary study here. The corporate media are prioritizing the political prospects of the Democratic Party above the well-being of a quarter of a million children. And again, these people are pretending to be all upset about Jeffrey Epstein. They are Jeffrey Epstein. I gotta tell you, most of them are not heterosexual, though. I think Jeffrey Epstein was at least that. But here's the thing. The Media Research Center looked at it, and MRC, and you can get it at newsbusters.org, and the American networks on this giant story. ABC News has spent 0 seconds on the story, not a single mention anywhere on any of their shows, anywhere. CBS, that's ABC, George Stephanopoulos, Democrat front group. CBS, 0 seconds. NBC, 0 seconds. CNN, 0 seconds. MS-13 now, 0 seconds. And that's your Democrat Party. Aren't they amazing? That's the news media. But they're really upset about Jeffrey Epstein, aren't they? That's isn't that their big lie? Just amazing. There was one more. I digress. And so much to get to. Senator Bernie Moreno, Ohio Republican. Senator Bernie Moreno was asked about President Trump and the Iran deal. And what did Ohio Senator Bernie Moreno have to say about all this?
2: At the end of the day, I trust President Trump. After 10 years in a political scene, I've seen his decision-making. He knows exactly what he's doing. He knows how tough this is. I give him the grace and the latitude to know that he always is going to keep the interests of America first. He's not interested in endless war, and he wants to drive down gas prices for Americans to give them the relief that they need.
0: I think that's all true. Isn't that all true? I think it is. Hey, it's Friday, and it's honestly, it's Julius and Ethel Rosenberg Day, too. They were both executed by electric chair on this date in 1953. They were communists. Pretty run-of-the-mill Democrats today, I think, betraying their country, the Soviet Union. Also, did you hear about M&M's? M&M's being updated. And do you know where M&M's came from originally? I love my M&M's. I've eaten M&M's today during this show.
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0: right, I want to race through the M&M's story. I mentioned it earlier, but the Mars Corporation, a great corporation, they're doing away because of Robert F. Kennedy Jr. and his MAHA, Make America Healthy Again, and food dyes being toxic and bad for you. M&M's is getting rid of brown M&M's. You'd think there wouldn't be a lot of dye in there. It's chocolate, but nevertheless. And blue M&M's, which they just brought on a handful of years ago. Getting rid of those, but they're keeping the other M&M's, and that's good. I wanted to spend more time on this. You know, they created M&M's so that they could give troops in World War II chocolate that didn't melt in their pockets. That's why the Mars family and the Mars Corporation created M&M's in the first place, and that is great. But another story popped while we were breathing there for a moment. And here's the headline. It's Israel. It's Trump taking a beating here. Top Trump donor, Miriam Adelson, the widow of, what's his name, Adelson, and a newspaper, she owns a newspaper in Israel, runs a scathing open letter to the president. Quote, "You failed, you Sheldon Adelson," her billionaire late husband. An Israeli newspaper owned and published by Miriam Adelson, who is a huge supporter of President Trump's. Danny Zakin wrote an editorial and a headline. The headline is, "You could have been the greatest president of all, but you failed." That's the headline to President Trump. May it be remembered forever. You may be remembered forever as the president who brought about America's humiliation, he wrote. He said, "And from where I sit, near Jerusalem, the eternal capital of the people of Israel since the days of the kingdoms of David and Solomon, I say to you, you made a colossal mistake. You failed by signing a surrender agreement with a murderous and cruel terror regime. You severely harmed American interests and in the democratic and human values of the enlightened word," right? The interests of the democratic and human values of the enlightened world, he said. "And you turned over the hourglass toward the next war, which your successors will have to deal with in the years to come." A pretty hard line hit. A big donor to President Trump and Republicans, Miriam Adelson, her late husband, Sheldon Adelson, and the newspaper that she owns in Israel, this major editorial delivering a beating to President Trump on this Iran deal. Mm-mm-mm. And he said, "We feel betrayed, nothing less, because your heart was, it seemed, in the right place with all of your flaws. You acted against it. You lost your patience and your moral and leadership compass." This is a big deal. President Trump is in a very tough place, and we've just started a 60-day process.
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2: Talk tomorrow. I'm Daria Albinger, and that is the plan as Vice President Vance heads to Geneva, Switzerland, where he will lead a U.S. delegation in talks with Iran, which could lead to a permanent peace deal. Fox's Bill Malugin at the White House says much of the focus remains on the Strait of Hormuz.
3: Conflicting reports as to what exactly is going on in the Strait of Hormuz today. The Iranian military announced they were closing down the strait because of what they say were repeated violations of the ceasefire, but CENTCOM countered that, saying traffic is flowing very smoothly, and about 55 ships have already transited the strait today. So in the meantime, President Trump's envoy, Steve Witkoff and Jared Kushner, they're on the ground in Switzerland teeing up some of these peace talks we're expecting to see in the coming days. Vice President J.D. Vance saying he does plan to join them in the coming days, and that the memorandum of understanding is already having an impact.
4: One of the things the president has set us out to do as a high priority is to open the straits. That's now happened.
3: Now, President Trump defending against criticism of that MOU.
2: The talks were postponed today because of the fighting between Israel and Hezbollah in Lebanon. The vice president spoke to Fox News before he left about the FIFA World Cup, which the U.S. is co-hosting with Canada and Mexico. He says the event is bringing the world together.
4: One of the great things about these events is that there is this cultural exchange where we learn a little bit from them. And, of course, yeah, they learn a lot about what makes America so great. I'm so proud to have the World Cup here.
2: The tournament is going very well so far for Team USA, which advanced to the knockout round after beating Australia yesterday. Next up for the U.S. is Turkey, which has already been eliminated after this round. Checking some more of the action at the World Cup. Ecuador and Curaçao now battling it out in Kansas City. It was Germany over the Ivory Coast 2-1 earlier today, along with the Netherlands beating Sweden 5-1. 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
2: Authorities are searching for a suspect in a Missouri shooting spree which left one person dead. Fox's Madison Scarpino says they consider 22-year-old Oscar Sanchez Munoz armed and dangerous.
17: The FBI says he's wanted for shooting at a car on June 11th in Kansas. They say he may be the one responsible for five more shootings on Tuesday, all just miles from Arrowhead Stadium in the Show Me State, where there are several World Cup matches. One person died in these shootings. One has serious injuries. All others are expected to be fine, including an Uber driver who was shot while taking fans to the World Cup match between Argentina and Algeria. Here's one of those fans who was inside of the car.
18: The car passes by super fast, and we hear these two boom, boom noises.
17: He says he called 911 and used baby wipes to hold on the driver's gunshot wounds.
2: After the shootings, police say the suspect barricaded himself inside a house in Independence. That house was eventually set on fire, but Sanchez Munoz escaped. A Texas judge will now allow evidence in the murder trial of Carmelo Anthony. The teenager was convicted in the stabbing death of another teenager, Austin Metcalf, at a track meet. More from Fox's Sarah Allegra.
19: Body camera video, it captures the moments after Anthony was taken into custody. Anthony claimed he acted in self-defense. In the video, he also tells officers Metcalf put his hands on him after he warned him not to. And you can hear him telling officers, too, I did it. Also released Friday, photos shown to jurors during the trial, including a blood-soaked jacket, crime scene images, and an Ozark Trail multi-tool knife. Prosecutors say it's the weapon Anthony used to fatally stab Metcalf.
2: Anthony was convicted of first-degree murder. He was sentenced to 35 years in prison. He will be eligible for parole after he serves half his sentence. I'm Daria Aldinger. This is Fox News.
20: How did I lose weight? And I did. Lean, right here. I did. I love this stuff. Listen, Brickhouse Nutrition been with me for a long time. So chatting with Miles, I'm up at like 235. True story, I never minded being 235, but you know what minded? 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
13: Jump right into it. Lots to get to tonight, of course. As always, open phones in hour number three. We'll get to that as usual. In hour number two, it's in honor of our 250th anniversary, we're going to check in with the national parks. And this time, we're going to take a look at the National Mall, the Trust for the National Mall. That's gotten, you know, a lot of attention with the reflecting pool and all of that. We're going to stay away from that controversy. But the reflecting pool in and of itself, why is it so iconic? And what about that National Mall? What about the Lincoln Monument? What about the Washington Monument? What about the Vietnam Wall? What about all of that? That's all part of the national parks. We will get into all of that, the history of it, how it all came to be as part of our National Park series coming up in hour number two. In hour number one, there was a story that came out, I believe it was yesterday, about a University of California, Berkeley professor who is an expert on detecting deepfakes. He gets requests from governments, from journalists, from industries, sending him pictures and videos, and they say, is this real? And that was his side hustle. And it's gotten to the point where he can't determine what is real and what is fake anymore. And what does that do for society if we can't figure out what's real and what's fake for the elections, for everyday life, for what do we know and what do we think we know? If we see it and it's not real and we can't tell what is real and what isn't real, our adversaries can do a whole lot of damage to us. So we're going to talk to Professor Hari Farid, who is now at Dartmouth, and a chance to talk with him, a fascinating man in a fascinating world. So we'll check in with him here in mere moments. And then, of course, the National Park Series. 1-844-2-McGraw for questions and comments. 1-844-2-McGraw. I'll try and work some of those questions and comments into the conversation. Stay right there. America at Night, just getting started. It's National Park Night and the man who can't tell what is real and what is fake anymore, and the dangerous part that is our future if this keeps up. Stay right there. Back in a moment.
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20: How did I lose weight? 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Lean, right here. 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I love this stuff. 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
29: A better life with Dr. Sanjay Gupta.
30: Slowly but surely, AI is seeping its way into every corner of our lives. One area perhaps I didn't expect is diet advice. A new study out of Turkey found that chatbots are recommending to teen boys and girls that they restrict their daily calories to dangerously low levels and eat a balance of nutrients that are kind of out of whack. Remember, teenagers are growing, one pediatrician told us. If they aren't getting enough nutrition, it can really stunt their growth on a number of levels. And in extreme cases, it can lead to significant health consequences. 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

0: 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America at Night, back in a moment.
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1: All right. Don't forget. Now, this has been a nice little new addition to the show. For some of you, you cannot listen for the third hour of Open Phones, or for whatever reason, you can't call in during that time. What we've done is we've been able to give you a voicemail. We set up a voicemail. So if you want to chime in at any time, day or night, if we're not here, you can just call the number, leave a message, and we'll get play it back in the third hour of Open Phones. The phone number is the same, 1-844-2-McGraw, 1-844-262-4729. Whether you want to call in live for the last hour, whether you want to text at any time of the day, or if you want to call in and leave a message when we're not here, it's as simple as that. 1-844-2-McGraw. We love first-time callers. Ask us anything. Keep it somewhat pithy, the better. I always like pithy. Sarcastic, love that too. You got a criticism of the show? We'll put that at the front of the line. We love criticism of the show. I don't want to say we love it, but we're more than happy to play it because everyone's got an opinion. And we're happy to hear those that don't like the show. Maybe we'll agree, and we'll try and improve the show for you. Guest ideas, comments, just make sure that it's airable on an FCC-regulated radio station, and it's coherent, and we'll get it going. 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Also, we started today. If you sign up for the text line, just text your name and number, and you want it the daily text, 1-844-2-McGraw, that same number. Alex is now starting to put the name of the guests from the last night show on the text. So if you didn't write down the book author's name or the name of the book, that's a good resource for you as well. Another reason to sign up for the daily text of the day. Stay right there. Our executive director is Alex Hinton. Our engineer tonight's Richard Good. Open phones next hour. I'm McGraw-Milhaven. This is America at Night on Westwood One.
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0: talks to resume. I'm Deborah Valentine, Fox News. President Trump is making another threat towards Iran as talks between the U.S. and the Middle Eastern nation continue Sunday in Switzerland. Fox's Chanley Painter reports.
1: President Trump is threatening to impose tolls on the Strait of Hormuz if a final peace deal with Iran is not reached within 60 days. He says the fees would be for, quote, services rendered as the guardian angel to the Middle East. His social media post coming after Tehran claimed it closed the vital waterway because of Israel's ongoing attacks on Hezbollah in Lebanon. The IDF says those strikes were in retaliation after the Iran-backed group killed an Israeli soldier. The U.S. military disputes Iran's claims and says the strait remains open. Meantime, Vice President J.D. Vance is headed to Switzerland for direct talks with Iran. They're aimed at reaching a long-term peace agreement and resolving key questions about the future of Iran's nuclear program.
0: Officials from Pakistan and Qatar will be attending as mediators. A Nebraska sheriff is speaking out on the terrorist plot at the UFC 250, offering new details on the case. The suspect, an illegal immigrant, is due in court next week. Here's Fox's Bill Malusian.
2: After the feds busted this terror plot to attack the UFC fight here at the White House last Sunday, DHS then revealed that one of the alleged ringleaders of this plot is a Mexican illegal alien who was granted DACA by the Biden administration. His name is Abraham Hermosillo Alvarez. He's from Omaha, Nebraska. He first came to the U.S. as a little boy in 2001, but he overstayed his visa, lost his legal status, and was then protected with DACA by the Obama administration in 2014. Now, the sheriff of Douglas County in Nebraska says they began immediate surveillance on Alvarez as soon as they learned of the plot, and he says the Democrats' immigration policies put the nation in danger.
0: Four others also arrested. 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
0: Los Angeles is under a state of emergency declared today as a massive warehouse fire burns. Fox's Roger Stern.
7: The fire's been burning since Wednesday in the city's Boyle Heights section.
8: This is a very unique fire.
7: L.A. Fire Chief Jamie Moore explaining that the warehouse is a giant cold storage facility, which has now created an 85-million-pound biohazard from spoiling food.
8: The best way to describe this is like a giant cooler.
7: Mayor Karen Bass declared the state of emergency to make sure the city has the resources it needs. Meanwhile, fire officials are asking residents to stay indoors and use air conditioning, and the city has opened areas where people can take shelter. Roger Stern, Fox News.
0: The Senate is stepping in to regulate college sports. Fox's Chad Pergram is on Capitol Hill with details.
9: Bipartisan lawmakers believe college sports are spiraling out of control. So, lawmakers are intervening. Senators teed up a bipartisan bill to create a national standard for NIL money and a plan to curb roster chaos through transfers. The bill's authors say the legislation protects student-athletes, but there's skepticism about Congress stepping in for the NCAA. However, even some opponents of the legislation aren't convinced the NCAA can fix things either. There's fear that changes could scramble revenue streams for college sports broadcasters. That might mean that fans struggle to view their teams.
10: Two previous efforts to regulate college sports faltered in the House.
0: There is opposition to the bill from the Big Ten and SEC. According to Britain's Observer newspaper, British Prime Minister Keir Starmer is expected to announce his resignation on Monday. Starmer is expected to set a timetable for his departure. Starmer's been under fire after a series of scandals and policy U-turns that voters felt would not improve their standard of living. Starmer and his political rival, Andy Burnham, also of the Labour Party, are set to meet. I'm Deborah Valentine. This is
11: Self-Help Services, but is not a law firm.
12: That is that. You could also say a lot of warmongering Republicans are feeling the exact same way. I started off yesterday's show giving the president a W for the initial stages of this peace deal with Iran. I think I gave the definitive breakdown of what's in the deal. I recommend that to all of you. Subscribe to the podcast. You can keep up with this stuff. And I try to make things as succinct as possible and try to make it as clear as possible. And I think that take is aging pretty well thus far. Some new polling has come out that shows that the from Qantas polling, that the initial reaction, the preliminary U.S.-Iran agreement, is overwhelmingly popular. 56% approve, 13% disapprove. So that's 4x the number, and then some, more than 4x approve over disapprove. And we're just getting started here. So let's see if this thing can cook. And just note all the panickins, all the people acting like America has been disgraced and embarrassed. This has all been entirely consistent with Donald Trump's foreign policy for really decades, but certainly in the last 10 years. He was never a regime change guy. He was never a boots on the ground guy. He was always a bomb the bad guys quickly and leave guy and try to broker new deals so that new countries can come into the fold economically on a global scale. This is it. I have to say this every show. And I will continue to say it every show until the message becomes crystal to everyone. I will give you an update on the peace right now. And being that it is the Middle East, peace in the Middle East over the last couple of days has looked like light war. That's basically what it is. And the president summed this up earlier during this process, that the cycle tends to involve just a certain amount of skirmishes all the time. There's almost never a pure peace. And that's what we've got in the first couple of days. Iran is, of course, state sponsors of the Hezbollah terrorist group that is a huge part of the fabric of Lebanon. And there's back and forth between Israel and Lebanon. Lebanon initially killed 4 Israelis during the ceasefire, and Israel responded, as they often do, with way more force than Hezbollah did. They launched 80 missiles into Lebanon, killing more Lebanese or more Hezbollah members as well, but also civilians always get caught up in this because of Hezbollah always strategically putting terror assets in civilian areas. Israel said they want to empty the villages, which I don't love that rhetoric from Israel, which has been pretty consistent over the last 4 months. Israel has never missed a chance to use unhelpful rhetoric. Sorry, I say this, as I always note the caveat, deeply pro-Israel person, always seems like they're getting the wrong rhetoric going on. So this is typical. It's not good. And it's why Trump is mad at Israel, is because Trump is calling on people to not be typical, to do something different, to try to do something that could maybe broker a broader peace. But breaking news, as of this morning, there is now a ceasefire in effect in southern Lebanon after weeks of violence has been escalating and 4 Israeli soldiers being killed overnight, and Israel, of course, launching retaliatory attacks that dwarf the initial attacks. So all of that makes sense. It's all how it is. And again, watch your panickins. Keep an eye on the panickins, the people who are freaking out on Israel, dead wrong, and the people who are acting like this is not a peace, dead wrong. All of this is stuff that gets worked out. And this always happens every single time. Whenever there's a peace announced, there's always 48 hours of people frantically bombing people and then saying, okay, we'll back off now. So this always happens. And what's noteworthy here is the agreement was reportedly brokered by Qatar, or as it is pronounced in D.C., gutter. And that's amazing because another one of those countries that is largely a U.S. ally now, that at the beginning of Trump's first term, we would have seen as probably an enemy, adversary, and now is being very helpful, trying to broker peace in a region that has been fraught with war for as long as I've been alive and then some. So President Trump in the White House, according to Fox, sending a message to Israel warning the country needs to moderate its response to Lebanon. It's been crystal clear that this has been consistently the message from President Trump. Israel has not taken the message yet, but it does seem like as of this morning, there is hope that we're going to move forward in a productive way in that light. And so, of course, the world is very happy about all this stuff, and people are seeing it, particularly people with money on the line. The Dow continues to tick up. S&P continues to tick up. NASDAQ continues to tick up. Oil, $77 a barrel. Brent's at $80 a barrel. This is all good stuff. And people are just feeling the pinch. People are really feeling the heat of the economy and the fact that the energy sector is just too expensive. And now there's all these reports coming out that with the latest AI wave, that there is a huge crisis in terms of memory, computer memory, a memory crisis. That means that Apple is now going to be raising all of their prices of their products, which affects a lot of people. One of the biggest companies on earth and one of the companies on earth that generates the most revenue. So a lot of the most commerce on earth done through Apple, all this stuff. Trump is keenly aware of this, and he knows that given Iran's nature, we're probably going to be looking at several months before the dust settle on this thing. And so a lot of people are now in a spot where they could look like they got this wrong, and just pay attention to people who went way out on a limb and were extremely negative, because there are a lot of dynamics here that cause alignments and allies to go at each other. One of the things that I've been tracking, everyone's tracking this online, it's one of the hottest stories of the day. Giorgia Meloni, the Italian prime minister, who we all love at Breitbart, has been not helpful in this regard. And so, oh, good. I'm looking at this. I'm looking at this now. This is a lead story at another major website. And the one of Trump's closest allies in Europe for a long time, and was not helpful allowing us to use Italian bases during the Iranian conflict over the last 4 months. Trump sees this as a betrayal. If any of you understand President Trump, you will understand, you know that he regards betrayals, the disloyal, as worse than the enemy. He likes clarity. He doesn't like to get stabbed in the back. If you're going to stab him in the front. So he doesn't like people who were formerly his allies. I'll tell you, I can guarantee you that if there's ever negative coverage of Trump at Breitbart, and there is from time to time, a lot less this term than the first term. But the first term was quite a bit. Even though overall I think his first administration was successful, there's a lot more, I had a lot more problems with it than this current one. But when we put up something negative, I always hear about it. Always. Always hear about it from someone. And part of it is because we're seen as largely in the tent. And so if you see someone who is in the tent betray you, he really does not take kindly to that. So what he said about Giorgia Meloni is that she was begging him for a photograph with him at the G7. And sounds just like trash talk from him. And Trump also said he felt sorry for her. And she fired back saying that Trump's statements are fabricated and she's appalled. And I don't know why the president of the United States behaves this way towards his allies. See, that's the key here, is that you're his ally, but you wouldn't let him use the bases. And you're making a spectacle, because what ends up happening, the media loves to drive wedges. And Trump knows the media better than anyone. Recall, he was the biggest TV star on earth before he became president. You guys might remember that. So what happens is that if Breitbart puts up something negative about Trump, then the media sees, oh, let's drive a wedge between parts of Trump's coalition. Giorgia Meloni, his top ally in Europe, if she's not helping him with the bases, then let's use that to drive a wedge. And that actually does more harm to the movement than if the Washington Post or New York Times or MS Now says something more negative about Trump, because they always do that. CNN's always negative about Trump. So it's one of these things where, you know, Spain is always negative about Trump. They never say anything nice about Trump. So it's not newsworthy. That is the proverbial dog bites man. Not newsworthy. But when Meloni is negative on Trump, that's man bites dog. That's interesting. And the media uses that. Trump's keenly aware of this. But Meloni insisting that she Italy and I never beg. She's taking the bait. She's taking the bait, and she's being hysterical about this, and hopefully they all make up, and they probably will. So I think that is probably where this is going. But overall, Trump still getting the W so far, and more great news. If Israel and Lebanon, this peace is real that we got announced this morning, it even enhances a deal that's already popular and could conceivably get better. It's the Middle East. We will be cautious. We're not weighing in 100% yet, but things are looking promising. More on all this when we return on Alex Marlow Show.
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12: People are saying, oh, well, we shouldn't care. We should care. We should care. And if Obama was president or Biden was president, we would say this is a problem and we got to fix it. So I hope they sort it out. And yes, we can walk and chew gum at the same time. We can police fraud and we can win wars and also have a nice area where our national monuments are, National Mall. Okay, that's my take. So it's a feel free to do with that what you will. All right, back to some fun stuff. So the Barack Obama library opening has been nonstop fun. All of you are going to get sent this video over the next day or two of Joe Biden wandering around on the stage, seeming lost. I don't need to play it. There's no audio component, so it's unjustifiable for a show that, yes, we were on TV, we were on YouTube, we're on Rumble, but largely a radio show. No justification for that. But I will play some clips of some of the speeches and some of the celebrities who were there. And none is more entertaining than this from Tom Hanks being asked by MS Now a question. Let's play this one. This is 11.
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4: All right, add a zero to it if you need to.
2: I would say millions now that you're on our air.
4: All right.
12: So he's mocking MS Now. He says, what can I do for the 800 people who are watching MS Now? Okay, maybe I can add a zero to it. Everyone, you know how good we have it right now that we got Woody from Toy Story. Toy Story 5 is coming out this weekend. I'm going to go see it. You know why I'm going to go see it? The whole premise is that the analog toys are fighting with the digital toys. It's one of the best previews that I've ever seen, and I'm going to see it. I'm going to check it out. So it's the look. I know that I don't like patronizing evil Disney, but it sounds good. So, and I got a bunch of kids, and we got a lot of Saturday afternoons wandering around looking for stuff to do. So I don't know if I'll see it this weekend, but I will report back if it's any good. But Tom Hanks is a lifelong card-carrying Democrat who is just mocking MS Now for having no viewers. They have no clout. They have no say. They're completely irrelevant other than for providing cuts like that for us to make fun of them. I also really enjoy that that's reporter Jacob Soboroff, who is also a Harvard Westlake alumnus and same high school that I went to, famed, one of the top schools in the country, and one of their more beloved sons because he is radical left-wing politics and is one of the guys who's rode hard for open borders. This is one of the biggest open borders advocates in American public life. And it's just great to see him mocked by Tom Hanks. Wasn't expecting that. And that's a clip that will live in infamy. And I love it. All right. David Letterman also was there, and he had a couple of choice cuts that were being passed around. Let's play 14, guys.
23: There was a lot of presidents up there, but one was missing. Was he missed?
24: I don't even want to get started here because that taints the spirit of the afternoon.
23: Well, you know what? Touche. I appreciate you.
12: So he says that it taints the spirit of the afternoon to trash Trump. Things are changing. People are getting it. Letterman, another guy, radical left winger. And he still is just, I don't really want to trash Trump because he's talking about Trump was not at the ceremony. And a lot of people are misinterpreting this, saying that it would have tainted it if Trump was there. No, it taints it to make it political when the politics is not helping the left. Making everything political is not helping them. And this is what MS Now can't help but doing. And there's Soboroff again, smiling, and he's got great flow, and he's got the cool guy glasses, but he's still getting dunked on again by left-wing celebrities who don't want to take the bait because they're aware it's not helping them. We'll be right back with more.
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22: 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True story, I never minded being 235, but you know what minded? My knees that were falling apart and my back. 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

0: How did I lose weight? 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I'm telling you, I can vouch for it. 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

Bono is continuing the narrative that Michelle Obama is a gorgeous woman. We've been hearing this for a very long time. She's an incredibly grumpy woman. And I don't know what your classic definitions of beauty are, but I'll tell you that she seems like she got the skinny shot, a.k.a. the fat shot, after being in charge of school lunches for our kids, and just looks even more bummed out than ever. That's all I can say. I won't comment on her arms. But I'll tell you, Bono might differ. Let's play Cut 10, please, guys.

0: bring to the Obamas is just, when are we going to get past this? It's just such a divisive administration. I was just thinking about everything from the rhetoric constantly portraying the country as just a having just all this racial animosity, the fact that the Trayvon Martin, the famous incident where Obama said that if he had a son, he would look like Trayvon, which was very formative to me for giving up on him. I never had much hope for him. But when he took advantage of that opportunity, instead of to unite the country after the Trayvon Martin hoax, where it was portrayed as him being murdered by a white in a racial hate crime, it was actually a Latin American individual, George Zimmerman, who was a white Latino, is the way the media tried to frame it, tried to cover their own behind, after they'd fought so much that Zimmerman had gashed in the back of his head, that Obama took advantage of that to try to divide the country politically. And then all the signature pieces of legislation, the Obamacare was not passed without a single Republican vote. And the fact that he was just constantly acting as though it was the Republicans who were unwilling to work with him, where he never moved an inch towards their direction to try to unify. Just such a divisive guy and a super boring rhetorician. I'll tell you, I've got a podcast coming out tomorrow with Emma Jo Morris where I play some of his cuts, some of his speeches with the opening of his library. And they're so boring, I can't play them on live radio. I don't have enough time. I can do them on the podcast because I have an unlimited amount of time. But I can't, when you've only got an hour here on the show, I'm not going to make you listen to Obama hem and haw. I will make you listen to one Michelle Obama cut, though. This is cut 8, please, guys.
1: Immigrants proving what it truly means to be a dreamer. These folks aren't Americans too. They are America. They are the beating heart of this country. They are us and we are them. And to ignore this simple truth, to refuse to respect the contributions and experiences of people who aren't exactly like us, y'all, puts us all at risk. Failing to see the humanity in all people puts us all on a slippery slope.
0: So many straw mans in this, that just because we don't want illegal immigration invaders coming into our country and being treated as if they're not just only Americans, but they're the best Americans, which is what the Obama wing of American politics has done, it's harming the country immeasurably. We can't afford it. We can't afford the schools. We can't afford the health care. We can't afford all the crimes taking place. And Trump was just talking about how Mexico has been completely overtaken by the cartels. Why do we want invaders to come into our country nonstop, unchecked? So if you guys think woke is dead, no. It's latent, it's dormant, it's coming there. LA City Council took a major step towards letting non-citizens vote. So they're trying to get non-citizens to vote in LA, a city that was ruined by illegal immigration, the original sin of LA and California. Illegal immigration ruined the schools, ruined the health care, made school unaffordable, made it so that the left kept collecting untoward amount of taxes, driving normal families out, letting the killers and the junkies take over the parks instead of the families. All that started with illegal immigration, and now they want to make illegal immigration, illegal aliens able to vote. Why? Because they don't believe in citizenship. They just believe in enshrining their own power. It is a clear divide in this country. There's nothing clearer. And the fact of the matter is that she would give this speech when we learned that there was a massive plot on the UFC event at the White House by a dreamer, one of Barack Obama's dreamers. One of the best Americans around, an illegal alien who came here from Mexico, part of the Dream Act. That was the guy who was the ringleader plotting to blow up the UFC event with a huge multi-level terror plan. And she's out there touting the dreamers and lecturing the rest of us. The sanctimoniousness of the Obamas. Good. I hope they keep giving me content. That's why I love the new Obama library. I can't get enough of it. The UFC event continues to bait all of the suckers and losers out, all of the unfun people who have lost any joy in their lives. Here's a Boston College history professor talking about what the UFC fight was like over the weekend. Play cut 16, please, guys.
2: What you are watching Trump do right now is deliberately tear that apart. And he is doing so on the same cultural argument, of course, that people used to back the first Gilded Age, that is these culture wars that turn white Americans against marginalized people of color.
3: Right.
2: That's the bottom line there. So, I mean, it's not really a stretch to say that the same impulse that created the UFC fight on the White House lawn is the impulse that really pushed lynching in the late 19th century.
0: So that's a woman named Heather Cox Richardson, who has a huge following online, one of the most popular historical writers, clearly someone on the far left, who just very declaratively and as if she knows the truth says that anyone who wants to watch combat sports at the White House, this is the same culture that got us lynching. Of course, this cheapens lynching. It makes it so that anyone who was lynched, like, wait a minute, are we sure it's the same as guys doing prize fights? Like, that's the same? Like, what if your family has in their history someone who was lynched? Or someone who was involved in a lynching, it was a real thing that happened, not as often as the left would like to think it happened in their effort to try to pretend like we have a horrific country. But overall, it did happen, and doesn't it cheapen it to suggest that it's the same mentality when there's a lot of people, whites and blacks, fighting each other while whites and blacks watch, and people have a great time doing it? That's the same as lynching? And what's interesting in that clip, if you're watching the footage, that was on Abilio Jim Acosta's podcast, formerly of CNN. And he's sitting there with his horn-rimmed glasses on, smiling and laughing along as if it's some sort of a brilliant point and it's really fun to make this point. Not only is there no pushback, that's absurd, and in fact, it really does cheapen anyone who has a legacy that goes back to lynching. Like, it kind of cheapens their whole family struggle here to act like this is the same mentality. And who are you, white lady, to tell us that? No, Abilio Jim just sits there and just goes, genius. Yeah, you're incredible. It is just the bubbled nature of this stuff. It's really, it means we just have to keep winning. We have to keep winning because if we ever lose again, these are the people who will be in charge, the people who want illegal aliens voting in L.A., and the people who think that lynching is the same as a combat sport at the White House. You almost don't even want to spend the time debunking the arguments because any sane person knows how insane it sounds. All right, let's go back to having some more fun. The Knicks owner, James Dolan, he was throwing shade at Zohrab Mamdani. I don't know James Dolan's politics. I was trying to look into it. It seems pretty neutral. I don't think he's like a political guy. But Mamdani gave a viral speech at the Knicks parade over the weekend. And he was doing all this name dropping, and he's got rhetorical gifts. He does. And I like boosting Mamdani because, first of all, he is an actual communist. I think he's an Islamist. I think he's pro-importing the third world to replace Americans, which I think is useful to see that experiment take place. And also, he'll never be president because he was born in Uganda. And recall, J-Lo herself, Jennifer Lopez, Jenny from the Block, she said herself that you have to be born in New York to be a New Yorker. So thus, Mamdani is not a real New Yorker. Donald Trump, on the other hand, born in Queens, is a New Yorker. So important to note that. We repeat that now and again on the show. But James Dolan, the Knicks owner, watched Mamdani give this speech where he's name-dropping all these Knicks who were in their prime while Mamdani was, you know, living in Uganda, presumably. And then now Dolan comes up and he actually says that I don't need your vote. I don't need to quote you because if you're a real Knicks fan, you already know it. Obviously throwing shade at the 10 minutes of name dropping that Mamdani was doing during his speech, which is, it looks like a good speech if you're giving it in speech and debate class, but there is something that just reeks of calculatedness, inauthenticity, and just a throwback to politicians that woo over, I think, simple-minded and midwit level intellects. But it's really cool because this Knicks news cycle, and I had a feeling it was going to work out this way, it has just looked so good for normal people. It's the trying to get people to politicize this team has just totally backfired. We learned that Jalen Brunson like prefers the taxes in Texas to New York. We learned that the owner of the Knicks doesn't like Mamdani trying to take credit for the team when so many people have really been truly with the Knicks for such a long time. When people try to act like it was inappropriate for Trump to show up at a game, then people were reminded that Trump has been going sitting courtside for decades and decades and is clearly a fan. And there's never been an instance, there's not one data point to suggest that those who try to co-opt this team with Taylor Swift brand activation, Democrat Party activist Taylor Swift, that's actually been effective at all in terms of courting people. It's just the left is not cool, and the right is cool. One of the players in the Knicks, Tyler Kolek, was stopped by police. And I have to tell you that this is, Tyler Kolek is a Caucasian man, not one of the stars of the team, not a household name, wasn't a name I was familiar with, but someone who's on the team. And he was stopped by cops because the cops thought he was a fan. And I will tell you that this level of racism is beyond belief in this country. To stop a white man who was on the basketball team simply because he's white, which is what it was, right? It's a, that was a, they got confused because he's a white guy, because the NBA, I mean, largely black guys. So this was racism. Guys in the booth, am I out of line here? That they stopped the white guy for racist reasons. This is the equivalent of, you know, Mayor Bloomberg stop and frisk, just stopping black guys. We all knew that was racist. Would he have been stopped if he was black? I don't think so. Thus, it is racist. And we need a deep investigation into this. Also, Tyler Kolek wearing a Knicks 1993 NBA World Championship shirt, which a lot of people are attributing that to a subtle shout out to President Trump, who was mocked for, I guess, not knowing who the Knicks were when it was. What was the story exactly? It was that there was the It was Hochul. What did she say exactly, Sean? Well, we'll look this up during the break, and I'll come back to this. But this is where it was a subtle nod to Hochul implied that the Knicks did, that Trump didn't know who were on the Knicks team in a championship year. She got the year wrong. I think that's what it was. But I'll look this up during the break. But anyway, people are just nonstop making this fun. And I'll tell you what's not fun, though. Canada World Cup soccer match ending in a brawl. Those Canadians and the Qataris fighting even after the 6-0 win. I love that stuff. It was a brawl between Canada. Canada was out there. Maybe Canada's getting some stones, standing up to Trump, and now they're fighting at the World Cup. Look, it's a, you love to see it. It's spectacle. It's sport. It's combat sports. And I'll tell you, it kind of reminds me a lot of lynching. We'll be right back.

If you couldn't hear the subtleties of that, you look so beautiful, Michelle. I mean, you gotta just, it's the pandering.

0: War of 1812, our nation fought and won America's religious freedom. Today, that constitutional right is being assaulted once more from within.
1: Religious liberty and rights in general were under attack. We all of a sudden became the enemy.
0: In the important new documentary by Dawn's Early Light, anti-Christian bias is exposed at the highest levels of government.
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10: I'd ask him to name the starting lineup of the 1993 championship team and see how he does with the Kathy Hochul said about Trump, only that the Knicks hadn't won a championship since 1973, thus the shirt and a great troll from the Knicks players. All right, we've got Larry O'Connor coming in. He is the morning host for us at Salem and a close friend of mine for many years. I have a full podcast with him about to go out to promote. He's got a cruise with Salem, LarryCruise.com. For that, Jennings will be there, Gallagher will be there, LarryCruise.com. 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Full interview in the podcast. We'll play a big cut right now.
11: But you saw something in him, and I think in the potential of the new media space, where you were a theater guy. I know, I think it was you had a sales background too, and you were doing all sorts of different stuff. And then something drew you to Andrew. So I'm going to literally change my life to try to facilitate this guy fulfill his vision. And you were very declarative about it. Like, it was very clear from the moment you walked into the building that this was you were a man on a mission.
12: This is my future. Yeah, I believed in him, and I believed everything that he saw, the vision that he had, and we're living that vision right now, Alex. Honestly, it's incredible what he knew, what a visionary he was. And yeah, I used to joke that I worked for 20 years in the commercial theater business. I was the manager of the Schubert Theater in L.A. I managed big musicals and big productions in L.A. I worked for 5 years on Broadway in New York, all on the management side of things. And I joked that taking a job with Andrew Breitbart as a, you know, first as a writer, blogger, and then as the editor of the video site and starting a streaming radio show, that it was the same thing as buying a red Corvette, you know, in your midlife crisis. This was my midlife crisis. I decided to just say, you know what, my life that I've been living up until now, other than, you know, my marriage and my kids, everything else was less than fulfilling. I liked it, but I didn't love it, and I didn't feel like I was making a difference. And from the moment I started working with Andrew for a year for free without any income, I knew that we were going to make a difference.
11: I was just reviewing. I'm making a clip reel of myself so I can do some speaking. And I was I had to revisit all these old speeches. I made a point in this speech I'd forgotten that I made, which is that us beating Roe v. Wade is like a whole blueprint for anyone who's bummed out right now and feels like progress is too slow. Roe v. Wade was a total leviathan in American culture. Yeah. And we slowly, methodically chipped away at it, making the court, molding in our image, making it more conservative brick by brick. And it didn't, that was the proverbial Rome didn't get built in a day. And then now we're in a spot where it got overturned and it just happened. And it just like, boom, it was over. Like, it happened all at once, but it really happened over, you know, 20, 30, even 40 years.
12: Oh, it was climbing Mount Everest.
11: Yeah, exactly. And we did. We summited it. And it's now we got a bunch of other issues getting to people stop getting the abortions that they can get. But overall, right. it was a pretty big summit. And it's a great thing because you see so many people in our online age who are just super focused on, if I don't get everything I want today, then everything is for naught. And I just,
12: Alex, that is such an important point because we don't stop for a minute and recognize our victories and win. Look at the border, for God's sake. You know, everyone's screaming about whatever the issue of the day is, because Trump was so effective with Tom Homan, with Kristi Noem, with the entire team in the first 2 months of this presidency. And the border is absolutely locked down, something that we've been told for the last several decades they could never achieve. And he did in a couple of months. And we've like, okay, well, let's move on. No. Stop for a second and recognize and celebrate that victory, because, by the way, it can be reversed with one election.
11: Well, I had a bunch of topical things to bring up with you, a bunch of stuff in the news. I want to talk about the musical business if we had time, but of course you don't have time. But this is good because this is so effortless to talk to you, Larry, my old friend, and one of the most capable commentators in the whole business. The morning host on Salem, Mark Halpern's two-way podcast that he does every day, editor of Town Hall, author of fantastic material, both written in book form as well as in they can't see it if you're flashing it. If you're there you go. I'm giving you media training. So not only do you read anything he writes, but Shameless Liars, I want you to pick up now and listen to him perform the audio. He's a performer, ladies and gentlemen. But most importantly for the day, LarryCruz.com.
12: You can see the jazz hands.
11: LarryCruz.com. It supports the whole family. It indirectly supports my stuff as well, because we want Salem doing well. So this is it's a big thing. All right, cool. Anything you want to hit before I let you run?
12: Well, you mentioned Broadway musicals.
11: Yes.
12: Not that we can get too deep into it, but here I'll give you a perfect example.
11: Please.
12: I'm going to London. I've been to London once before, but I wasn't able to see a show when I was there. Next week I'm going to London for, this is actually another hat that I wear. I co-host the Kevin Roberts podcast for Heritage Foundation. It's a, of course I have another podcast, and I'm going to London. We're doing a special in London on the Kevin Roberts Show podcast. And I'm going to have one night free while I'm there in London. And I've decided that I'm going to see a show in the West End. First time in my life. What am I going to see? The show that I saw 30 years ago, Les Miserables. That tells you everything you need to know about the current state of the Broadway.
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1: And I'm Gary McNamara, along with Eric Harley. Coming up in just a minute, more on, quote, the deal, end of quote.
2: All right. For 250 years, it's all been about life, liberty, and pursuit of happiness. But, you know, it's hard to pursue that happiness when pain is in your everyday life. It was in my life for the longest time, and I just kind of accepted it. I thought, well, this is my life. Well, after Relief Factor, it wasn't my life anymore. Thanks to Relief Factor, I'm feeling so much better. And they sent me some for free.

0: 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Eric Harley and Gary McNamara on Red Eye Radio.
1: And he is Eric Harley and I'm Gary McNamara. 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All right. A little bit of soccer adjacent talk.
2: Soccer adjacent.
1: Soccer adjacent.
2: I'm not on board for soccer. You might call me soccer adjacent.
1: Well, the reason I say it is because I just the number of articles out there and even, you know, TV stories on the fact that, wow, people are really having a good time in the United States. Europeans are coming in. They're like
2: they're loving the U.S.
1: The abundance of things and the restaurants and just everything. It's not what we thought it was going to be.
3: Yeah.
1: And that's what happens when you judge the United States by how your own media in Europe covers the United States. And as we've said, there is the inside the beltway, which is all the arguing going on every day, which seems like the United States is at war with each other each and every day. Mm. And there's normal people interacting, doing business, involved in charities and clubs and having fun and, you know, playing sports. One of the things I saw one

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1: And he is Eric Carly, and I'm Gary McNamara. We are Red Eye Radio. Welcome in. Good morning. Thanks so much for being here.
2: Thank you.
1: All right. Some of the emails that, ex post communications that we've gotten, whatever, from people. This was one of the more interesting yesterday because the ones that agree with us, you know, that gets to be boring. This is Lattimore who sent this to us. And this was yesterday. In times when operational secrecy is essential to national security, the openness of our media and the public discourse presents a distinct challenge. I've long defended free speech and free press as indispensable to the constitutional order. Yet when sensitive operations require certain facts to remain unknown, not only to the public, but especially to our adversaries, the media's practice of filling every gap with speculation, partial reporting, and demands for immediate answers undermines that need. Adversaries such as Iran watch and listen, monitoring our news and talk radio to gain any advantage from the free flow of information and commentary. Meanwhile, portions of the public show little patience for incomplete knowledge and press for prompt, full answers. This subordinates strategic considerations to the appetite of disclosure. Someone knows must remain for operations to succeed. The constant demand for transparency, though understandable, cannot always be met without real cost. Sometimes you cannot get what you want when you want it. Acceptance of limited public knowledge in critical moments paired with disciplined patience is necessary element of sound national policy. On the last note, you voted for the man to govern. For gosh sakes, let him govern. He will either succeed or fail, and we will go from there. All right. Number one, as you know, that has been dated now, that we know that. And again, when we do speculation, when we, you know, source

0: We're Red Eye Radio. He's Eric Carly, and I'm Gary McNamara. Actually, the best one was the woman one time that was getting on my case saying she knew I was secretly gay because I have such a great relationship with my father. And I went, well, wouldn't that be with my mother?
1: Right.
0: And it's like,
1: I don't even know the correlation.
0: But I think she thought she was actually going to get to me. But yeah. I am a heterosexual. But after my relationship history, I have no pride in that at all. None.
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1: And I'm Gary McNamara, along with Eric Harley. Coming up in just a minute, more on, quote, the deal, end of quote.
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1: You know, when we talked about the deal, we talked about that really the only defense that you heard from the surrogates of President Trump outside of the professional ones were the fact that we don't know everything. And one of the reasons that they were saying that, or you can't trust what the media was reporting when it came to what was in the deal, you can't trust them, let's wait till we hear everything. They weren't defending the things that were being said. They were just saying, we don't know whether they're true. Right. Now we know that everything that we brought up, that the source story said, ended up being true, all of it. And the things being said by the president and J.D. Vance are crazy.
3: Yeah.
1: Listen to this from the president. All right. This is the president talking yesterday about the Strait of Hormuz and admitting we can't beat Iran. That's what he's saying.
2: Yeah.
1: We can't, as after he's talked about we've decimated everything there, there's nothing left. Now he's saying there's no hope that the United States could ever beat them. By what he said.

0: Welcome to House of Cards. Dave Weishaupt with you here, deep from the swamps of Jersey. We got a great show coming up for you. You know, usually during the show, I get to interview some of the biggest newsmakers in the gaming and casino industries. But this week, I'm going to be joined by the House of Cards executive producer, Doug Weishaupt, and we're going to actually talk about some of the biggest news stories happening in the gaming and casino industry. Whether it be casino, sports betting, iGaming, esports, the gaming industry is constantly changing, and Doug's going to pick a couple of the biggest stories that occur in the last month, and we're going to talk about them and see what they mean for the gaming industry.
1: Well, another week, another prediction market story. Every week.
0: It's going to be every week, isn't it?
1: Until this thing gets settled and set up and regulated the right way.
0: It's going to be every week from now on.
1: So. But every so often, something comes across my desk that's kind of interesting in terms of the approach people are taking towards prediction markets. Now, we've seen Major League Baseball do their memorandum of understanding with the CFTC. Mm-hmm. We've seen other leagues and other teams do prediction market deals. We just saw, what was that, the Cauchy, the deal with Madison Square Garden. They got a whole entire concourse named after them. Here we have the NFL. Now, the NFL and the NBA have always been very cautious on how they approach things.
0: Yes.
1: NBA, you know, in terms of sports betting, led everybody in their thinking. Here we have the National Football League going the extra mile here and outlining what their views on how sports-related prediction markets should be regulated.
0: Sure. And by the way, just to throw this out, all these memorandums from these leagues, they're not legally binding, but it gives their idea of how prediction markets could work with the league.
1: I mean,
0: like I said, it's not binding. It just gives their view on what they would like to see with regard to prediction markets. If by chance any deal down the road comes to fruition, this is what we're looking at.
1: Yes. And again, this all goes back to putting the proper guardrails up. What we have here are recommendations from the NFL regarding sports related prediction markets. And this was drafted by the senior VP for government affairs and public policy of the NFL, Brendan Plack.
0: Okay.
1: Now, everything in this letter is geared toward preserving the ethics of the league.
0: Yes.
1: As a matter of fact, there's a direct statement in the letter saying that the suggestions outlined in the letter are aimed at, number one, protecting the integrity of the sporting events.
0: Well, you knew they were going to use the word integrity because they used it before sports betting became widespread across the country. They were worried about an integrity, you know, element to the protections.
1: Yes. Well, that comes back into play later on in the letter, as a matter of fact, directly later on in the letter. The other aspect of the letter was protecting the people who use the prediction markets from fraudulent or manipulative behavior.
0: Sure.
1: So basically, that sets the stage for what the NFL wants to talk about with the CFTC. Right off the bat, they want easily manipulable sports contracts that can be easily manipulated by a single person banned.
0: Sure.
1: They're talking about missed field goals, a quarterback's first pass as incomplete.
0: Oh, okay, yeah.
1: That's kind of an interesting one. Anything they termed that would be knowable in advance.
0: Okay.
1: Should be banned. You know, first play of the game, because they're always scripted. The first 15 are always scripted.
0: Sure.
1: Anyway.
0: Usually, they have the, they're on the thing. I hate to play a call sheet because it's always laminated.
1: Well, it is a call sheet. It's just laminated. I just don't know if they do what their lamination expenses are. Each and every week, they have a new laminated call sheet.
0: But, you know,
1: except for
0: a lot of those things are scripted, and a lot of those plays are known by a lot of people. I mean, you know, football teams and football franchises employ a lot of people, and I don't know who has that information, but a lot of people have that information. What are the first plays?
1: Yep, and I remember a couple of the Super Bowls that involved some questionable ethics manipulation by the Patriots. Remember the Eagles one and also the Rams one. The Rams against the Patriots, the Rams and the Eagles against the Patriots.
0: Oh, I didn't hear any of that.
1: Both way back when they said, you know, hey, our walkthroughs were spied upon. Is their first 15 plays.
0: I remember that whole that
1: the Rams won, and then the Eagles had the same exact complaint.
0: Was that during the Super Bowl? I remember a lot of people complained about people looking at walkthroughs and things like that.
1: That was the two Super Bowls.
0: But I don't know if that had anything to do with betting. I think that
1: I'm just saying people were actually watching the walkthroughs.
0: That's where the first
1: 15 plays
0: are. There are people who have that information.
1: Exactly. So that goes under the insider trading kind of thing.
0: But we're not saying that had anything to do with betting or anything like that. It's a scummy maneuver to do. I guess if you're not cheating, you're not trying.
1: But that goes to what they're trying to prevent.
0: Yeah.
1: Yeah. And you know, they also had the inherently objectionable events should be banned. Injuries.
0: Oh, okay.
1: That's a nice phrasing of injury markets. Inherently objectionable.
0: Well, I mean, that's true even in sports betting. I mean, I don't think any sports book provider would put up injuries.
1: Not the regulated ones.
0: But the regulated, you know, sports books do not have injuries. I mean, this person's the chances of so and so is going to be hurt. They're not up in the reputable ones, I should say.
1: The regulated ones.
0: So, but I don't know offshore. I've really never taken a close offshore. No. So I don't know what they have. So.
1: Well, they want inherently objectionable events taken out. Mm-hmm. Also, this one is becoming a big thing that I've been seeing the leagues talk about. I'm talking about every league. Mm-hmm. Mentions contracts for broadcasters.
0: Okay.
1: Put money on different words they use during the broadcast.
0: Oh, okay.
1: You know, what they will say on TV. Because that's manipulative. You can actually do
0: that.
1: Sure,
0: absolutely. But you know, some broadcasters have their catchphrase and I never even thought of that, Mark.
1: That's becoming a big one.
0: Really?
1: Yeah, okay. That actually happened.
0: Yeah, but how do you
1: Super Bowl, when the prediction markets were front and center with everybody, there were a couple of those markets put out there, and a lot of the leagues don't like that.
0: Interesting. But look, there was a lot of legendary broadcasters had their catchphrases, you know.
1: Well, that you can't bet on.
0: Mel Allen had, how about that? And, you know, Harry Callis and CEO. No, that C is Michael Kay. But it's out of here from Harry Callis. So it's one of those things where.
1: Also, You're Looking Live.
0: Oh, yeah. Brett Musburger. Yeah. But that wasn't during a game. That was always before the NFL Today.
1: Well, we don't know when the markets
0: were.
1: I'm just saying, in terms of the broadcast mentions, it could be any time.
0: Yeah, yeah. I never even thought of that kind of market.
1: It's becoming prevalent that the broadcasters are becoming part of the sports betting markets. I'm sorry, the investment market. Mm-hmm. But, you know, it's kind of interesting where the NFL wants to take this. Those are kind of what the markets they don't want. They want the market age raised to 21.
0: Sure.
1: Makes sense. I think that's an actually reasonable process right there.
0: Yeah.
1: And they want the prediction market regulations to follow the state gambling regulations, which is something everyone's fighting.
0: Yeah. The whole thing about regulation, who enforces these rules and regulations? And, you know, I guess if, that is such a murky area, how you, number one, investigate, number two, prosecute, and then hand out the penalties. It's one of those things where that has to be worked out.
1: Well, you know? It's funny you should say that. One of the mentions in the letter, the National Futures Association, the NFL would like the NFA, to enter agreements with state regulators for data sharing and improved enforcement mechanisms. There's your enforcement area right there.
0: Sure, sure. Well, how about the agents that go out and do it? Is it state agencies? Is it the federal agencies? Are they federal agents?
1: They want the National Futures Association. That's a federal organization. Yeah. But they also want the markets to mirror the state regulations. So, that's also one of the things. They want agreements between the prediction markets and sports governing bodies. Mm-hmm. And also, they want agreements between the prediction markets and the regulators.
0: Yeah, okay.
1: So there's a lot of mixing and matching of sports betting regulation terms here.
0: Also,
1: and it's really nice to see the NFL outlining this clearly.
0: There's one other issue, and maybe the NFL brought it up, is the protection of athletes. I mean, athletes have been going through some abuse.
1: Well, that goes through the
0: hopefully that's fleshed out, too, because that has to be addressed as well.
1: That's also the insider trading aspect of everything. Yeah. So everything is kind of all wrapped up into a lot of stuff. They also want the CFTC to get rid of that self-certification process. Because right now, when a prediction market wants to offer a market onto the for the general public, there's a self-certification process. They file it with the CFTC, and it's automatically approved.
0: Yeah, see, that's something that's different creepy how the state operates. Yeah. Usually, when you want to offer a market, like in, I don't know, in eating contests the Oscars or something like that, you submit that to the state regulators. The regulators say yes or no, and that's how it's done.
1: Yep. So they actually want it more along the lines of an approval process, not a self-certification process. 100% makes sense. And also regarding the insider trading and also the people that shouldn't be betting on it, like agents and everything else, they want a list of prohibited participants of every sports event contract made up.
0: Okay.
1: Which I actually like the way the NFL has approached this.
0: No. Well, look, I mean,
1: it's not, none of this is going to happen until the CFTC recognizes that this is gambling. CFTC refuses to acknowledge that.
0: One of the things that, all these leagues, they have the benefit of experience because they went through this process when sports betting became widespread in the U.S. They see what issues arise. They see what rules and regulations work. They see how the investigations work. So they have that benefit from past experience. So, I think... And that's what these memos are showing from the leagues. You know, this is what we need. This is what we want. This is what we think is appropriate. So,
1: and we'll find out pretty soon because New Jersey just put Cauchy in the Supreme Court. So they're going to be moving ahead with that kind of lawsuit. So we'll have probably a little bit more discussion on that one down the road. But right now, this is a step in the right direction in terms of what the NFL did.
0: Yep. Stick around. We'll be right back with more House of Cards.

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2: Why, you imbecile. 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
3: Oh, okay.

0: Welcome back to House of Cards. Dave Weishottle with you.
1: For those of you just joining us, I am talking with House of Cards executive producer Doug Weishottle, talking about some of the biggest gaming and casino news stories of the month.
2: Next up, we're going to be going into the exciting world of trademark law.
1: Oh, okay.
2: And this has to do with the AI situation going on in terms of, what is it called, generative AI being used on social media as well as in different areas of content creation.
1: That's everywhere. I asked you about this. I'm seeing a lot of AI videos on YouTube, and I'm just wondering, how do these people do it? I mean, some look pretty good, some don't, but a lot look very good. Do they have, like, computer programs they can buy to create AI? How does a kid sitting in his basement create this this music video that gets a million views?
2: Well, a lot of the social media platforms now have generative AI programs involved with them, because you can make, I see people going on Facebook and posting themselves in different situations, how they look is different, where they're at is different, and it's all AI, and it's all built into the platform.
1: Yeah.
2: But here we've got a situation, generative AI platform, these are called deep fakes, and this is where we're getting into the situation that we're going to be talking about. Just recently, Taylor Swift, and I don't usually talk Taylor Swift.
1: Yeah, she filed a trademark.
2: Trademark registration.
1: And I saw a story, Matthew McConaughey did it.
2: Well, she filed trademark registration applications, and Matthew McConaughey actually got these.
1: McConaughey
2: has actually done this. He's already obtained these trademarks for voice and image.
1: Well, yeah. I mean, look, we're paying athletes for name, image, and likeness. And you just can't create someone else's name, image, and likeness and profit off of that. So,
2: well, the old way of fighting all this used to be the right of publicity.
1: The question is, for trademarks, you kind of need to submit some kind of evidence that you're using it in commerce and things like that. And certainly, they can do that. They're in commerce, and people buy their stuff and watch their programs.
2: Well, that's going to be
1: like
2: the key.
1: But do they just give them video of themselves and
2: they
1: stuff
2: can
1: like
2: do
1: that?
2: Phrases. They can do anything like that.
1: All right.
2: McConaughey is doing clips from his films.
1: Okay.
2: You know, the famous lines that he always has.
1: Yeah.
2: His image is also part of that. But it really depends upon the trademark registration is interesting to the extent of whether or not they're going to be granted. He got his. Taylor Swift may get hers, too, because of the reach of her persona.
1: Yeah.
2: And it really depends on that level of, if you're going to do like an independent film actor who has one line that everyone repeats, may not be able to get that kind of protection.
1: Yeah.
2: It really rises to the level of the commerce.
1: And it's good that they're doing this because they have more control over their name, image, and likeness.
2: Exactly.
1: I hate to keep using that in terms of this. The one thing I saw was, there's going to be a new movie, or it could be out already, I don't even know, Val Kilmer, who died last year.
2: They got permission from his estate.
1: They got permission, but I saw an interview with his daughter.
2: Yeah.
1: I don't know if she was very into it and happy about it and stuff like that, but it's just scary. I'm glad they got permission, but you know what? They did the right thing. There's going to be people out there that may not do the right thing. That may, in the world of social media, they may just take someone's name and image and likeness and throw it up there where, the estate won't have a say in it or what would happen.
2: Well, again, it also depends on a lot of other issues, because right now, before these trademarks were being filed by the actor and their singer, athletes had to use right of publicity to protect themselves from this stuff. Now, the right of publicity is, unauthorized AI-generated stuff that makes it look like they're either promoting a product, involved in something, something that they didn't want to be involved with.
1: Yeah.
2: But the problem with right of publicity, and this is where a lot of athletes are having problems, and this is how it ties into the sports world, by the way, right of publicity varies state by state. Every state has something different. Some actually have codified it into a statute that actually outlines everything you can have a cause of action against. Mm-hmm. Other ones do not have anything codified. It's just on case law precedent.
1: Okay.
2: And a lot of times the right of publicity is restricted to advertising commercial purposes. I mean, if someone's not making money off anything that they're using a athlete's image on, It doesn't qualify as commercial use.
1: Let me ask you something. You showed me something, this music video. It was obviously AI because it was based on Star Trek, and it had the stars of Star Trek on there. I'm not a huge Star Trek fan, so I didn't know the name of the people or the actors and stuff like that. But you showed this to me. It was a music video. They weren't selling a product or anything like that. But I asked you, I mean, did they get permission from these people, to these actors, to get their likeness on this?
2: Well,
1: I mean, you say they're not selling anything, but don't they get money for number of views?
2: Which is why.
1: So doesn't that mean they're kind of making money off of someone else's image?
2: Which is why YouTube has sent the guy letters.
1: Oh, okay. Well,
2: But again, you know, the fact that it's AI music that's originally added to it.
1: By the way, we don't know if they.
2: He's mentioned. Oh, okay. He's gotten notices from YouTube to take things down.
1: Okay.
2: He's fought these. He's won these.
1: Oh,
2: because a lot of times they're in terms of parody, they're in terms of, you know, some kind of homage to the. And a lot of times, and I notice this, the images of certain people that have no issues with people using their image are in there. The people that have fought the image use in the past are not in there.
1: Okay.
2: There are certain characters that look different.
1: Okay.
2: So there are a lot of other issues going on.
1: I was just curious.
2: A lot of the AI programs will not let you recreate something.
1: I'm just saying, what's the process of that? If I'm going to use, and there's no way I can even do this because I don't know the technology, or I'm shocked at how they can do this kind of stuff. I mean, just the quality of it is really good. So I just don't know how it's actually done. But it's one of those things where, you know, I just want to know if they have to get permission from actors and actresses.
2: A lot of times you do.
1: I would think so.
2: But going back to
1: If you're not selling anything, aren't the number of views you get paid?
2: You get advertising.
1: I mean, so, that's so.
2: It's really up to YouTube.
1: There's a thin line between.
2: But going back to what we were talking about with the right of publicity for athletes.
1: Yeah.
2: Easy defense is First Amendment, parody, news report, that sort of thing. Trademark infringement doesn't require, you know, have to dealing with that First Amendment defense.
1: Yeah.
2: Because it's all you're showing is there's a confusingly similar voice or image out on the market. That's, people are thinking you're involved with a project.
1: Can it be just so overwhelmingly out there and nonsensical that, you know, is that a standard? A common person would know that's not the person.
2: Well, that's the thing. That's the problem with the trademark right now. No one's tested this yet.
1: Okay.
2: As soon as Swift actually sues somebody under her trademarks, if she gets them, or McConaughey sues somebody under his trademarks, neither of them have sued anybody.
1: This should be interesting.
2: It's a brand new area of law for trademarks.
1: So, okay.
2: But athletes should be looking at doing this as well.
1: Mm-hmm.
2: Is what, you know, that's one of the things you get around the right of publicity with the First Amendment. You can't use the First Amendment to get around a trademark registration.
1: Yeah.
2: So whole new area of law to look at.
1: By the way, one of the platforms that we're broadcast on, didn't they send something to us? They're involved with AI or something. They need our permission to use whatever we're doing or something like that. And I ask you, what the hell does that mean? I don't even know what that means. So
2: we've gotten asked.
1: It's just odd thing. I don't know what it means when people ask me, we're involved in AI and we want to use your program and stuff like that.
2: And also your voice and everything else.
1: Yeah, our voice. I don't know what that means.
2: Yeah.
1: I honestly don't know what that means.
2: But
1: permission. You have to sign something, and you signed it, whatever it was.
2: No, I didn't sign it.
1: Oh, you didn't?
2: No, we're not working with them.
1: Oh, okay. Yeah. I didn't know. So I just didn't know what that entailed. A lot
2: of issues going down the line with that. So
1: I don't know what that entailed.
2: Yeah.
1: The AI. I don't know why anyone would want it. Reproduce us, but you know, but it's a weird, I don't know what they mean by it.
2: Yeah.
1: So.
2: But anyway, new grounds right now for athletes to protect their image and likeness.
1: Yeah. Stick around. We'll be right back with more House of Cards.

0: 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Well, if you excuse me now, the game is about to go on, and the wind is just right for drinking.
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2: Whoa!
3: I think we got a show.
2: Oh, yeah, we got a show.
3: We definitely got a show.
2: Oh, yeah, there's a show. Hey, it's all about ratings, baby, and we got 'em.

0: Welcome back to House of Cards. Dave Weishuttle with you. For those of you just joining us, I am talking with House of Cards executive producer Doug Weishuttle, talking about some of the biggest gaming and casino news stories of the month.
1: Well, since I'm getting kind of tired of talking about soccer, I thought I'd change it up right now and talk about another topic. Premier League soccer, not just World Cup soccer.
0: Okay.
1: We're going to do Premier League right now. Now, everyone's in the gaming industry has been following what's been going on with the Premier League and this betting ban, I should say.
0: Mm-hmm.
1: And it's really, it's removing betting brands as the primary sponsor for the teams.
0: Okay.
1: You know, the front of shirt.
0: Sure,
1: on their,
0: sure.
1: On their, not
0: yeah.
1: their uniforms, their kits.
0: I mean, certainly you don't want, you know, kids going into the pro shop and, you know, tooling around school with betting brands on their grammar school T-shirts or whatever, you know?
1: Well, you know, it's one of the portions of the business that has created a huge revenue stream.
0: Sure,
1: The front of kit sponsorship by gambling brands, premium exposure, international audience, because soccer does have an international following. The United States is a little different story, but outside
0: there,
1: the United States,
0: there are pockets here. I see it, and I tell you all the time, when you're driving around on a Sunday morning, you see a lot of the sports bars in our area in New Jersey here. You know, there's a lot of people in the parking lots because they go and watch their favorite soccer team at certain bars.
1: Yep.
0: And it seems like certain bars have their favorite teams. So, you know, it's one of those things. There's a sports bar about 10 miles from here that has, you know, one team. Then a bar right around the corner from here, they support another team.
1: Yep.
0: What is it, Wrexham or something like that?
1: Yep,
0: everyone
1: Wrexham
0: with their
1: and all that. Yep.
0: Yeah. So no, it seems like every sports bar around here anyway supports a soccer team. So, and they have their fans go every Sunday morning, I guess, because of the change in the time change or the time difference and stuff like that. So, you know, they have brunch or an Irish breakfast
1: and, if possible, a Guinness or something.
0: I don't know the rules. I don't know if they're allowed to serve.
1: It depends on the county.
0: I mean, like 9 o'clock in the morning, I know you're having an Irish breakfast. Can you have something? I don't know. I don't know. I've never been there that early in the morning. So,
1: well, you know, I used to work ABC, alcohol beverage control, and a lot of that stuff is controlled by your liquor license.
0: Sure.
1: A lot of places can't do hard alcohol.

0: do hard alcohol. They can do a Bloody Mary, but not hard alcohol. Sure. Some can't do beer. Some can do beer. It's all different. It also depends on where in the country you are, too.
1: Yeah, yeah.
0: But here we have this gambling ban. It's going to force more than half the teams in the Premier League to change their kits.
1: Okay.
0: That's a lot of effort right there. You know, teams like Manchester City, Arsenal, Manchester United, they don't have to do anything. Because they don't have gambling brands on the front of kit. They've got airlines, tech companies, insurance companies.
1: Okay.
0: You know, and there are other teams out there, like the lesser known names in this country anyway. Everyone knows Premier League outside the United States.
1: Sure, but absolutely.
0: There are other teams that have to do something about this. Mm-hmm. And you got to think, not only is it changing the way the kit is, you got to reprint all this stuff.
1: Sure,
0: there's a lot of money.
1: It costs money to make that change.
0: Yeah, there's a lot of money to adhere to this betting brand. It's betting ban.
1: Look, it was a gamble to put it on anyway. So, you know, it was one of those things, well, you know, we're getting a lot of money and, you know, might as well put it on. If we, you know, if we have to take it off, we'll deal with that later. But now they're dealing with it. Yeah.
0: Well, a lot of times people think when you have this gambling ban that they got to get rid of their sponsors. They're not.
1: Mm-hmm.
0: Number one, you're seeing
1: this
0: them
1: is only
0: being
1: front of kit. Kind
0: front of
1: thing,
0: kit. You're stuff, seeing them. Some of these teams are moving the gambling brands to the secondary sponsor level.
1: I think it's because, you know, you don't want like 10-year-old kids going to buy the jersey with a gambling outfit on top of it, or a gambling platform or whatever. So you don't see everyone in their like an English grammar school wearing these gambling things running around the playground. But yeah, that's I think they don't want that happening.
0: No, but it's really interesting to see.
1: And I get that.
0: Yeah,
1: and I get it.
0: So. But it's interesting to see what some of the other teams are doing. Mm-hmm. You know, like this one group, Bournemouth, they have done the existing stadium naming rights partner and moved them to the front of kit.
1: Okay.
0: Which, you know, that changes the deal a little bit, but, you know, and other teams have moved their training kit sponsors as front of shirt, so they don't have to reprint the shirts.
1: Sure. Yeah.
0: But still, there are other ones out there that, you know, have to deal with this situation where they're changing over their sponsorships. Brentford, you know, that's one of the teams that's moving their training kit partner to the actual match day kit. Mm-hmm. But what they're replacing is Hollywood Bets.
1: Okay.
0: And yeah, Hollywood Bets is an international online betting company, casino, all that stuff. It's not licensed in the United States. It's not regulated here. But overseas, they're all over the place.
1: Sure.
0: So they're looking at making them a secondary partner, which, according to the rules there, you know, back of shirt.
1: Okay.
0: It's still going to be on the kit somewhere, whether it's shorts, lower back, that sort of thing. And we're seeing some other teams going to have to do something different. We've got this other group, Everton, depending on how you say it.
1: I think it's Everton. And by the way, that's a pretty big team.
0: Yeah.
1: So,
0: but
1: that's one of the. It's not like the Arsenal or Manchester United, but they're up there.
0: Well, they currently, for this past season, had Crypto.com as their front of kit sponsor, which falls under the ban.
1: Oh, really? Okay.
0: Yeah.
1: All right.
0: So they have done something which...
1: That's interesting. I didn't know cryptocurrency was under the
0: ban. Well, it's a casino. It's an online casino.
1: Oh, okay.
0: Crypto.com.
1: Well, wasn't...
0: I'm sorry, stake.com.
1: Oh, okay.
0: The crypto casino stake.com.
1: Oh,
0: see,
1: oh,
0: I'm getting confused as to
1: all
0: these different things.
1: Stake. Yeah, because then we have an arena called crypto.com.
0: It's still there. Yeah.
1: Okay.
0: My mistake, it's stake.com that is the current sponsor. They are ending that deal, and what they're turning to is prediction markets.
1: Well, like I said, as we've been talking about over the last couple of months, prediction markets fall into this gray area. Should we follow the rules like sports betting outfits and treat them as such, or do they fall under their own realm of, you know, category that, you know, they fall out of the sports betting operators? But not really, because the sports betting operators are turning to becoming prediction markets.
0: Yeah.
1: So it's one of those things, and again, I sound like a broken record. We're going to need some clarity on this. You know, we don't know whether it be the legislators here and abroad chime in, regulators chime in, Will the courts chime in? We just don't know how to classify and

0: regulate the prediction markets right now.
1: Well, it just goes to show you, it's not just the United States dealing with this issue.
0: Sure, sure, absolutely.
1: This, I don't think the Premier League front office even thought about prediction markets being involved in this situation.
0: Well, you know, it's one of those things they're going to have to face it now.
1: Yeah.
0: So, you know, and I'm sure they have been preparing for it. You know,
1: maybe.
0: You can't watch the news nowadays and not see prediction markets. So, obviously, they realized that there was going to be a situation, but, you know, now they're dealing with it.
1: Well, the company that Everton is working with, CMC Markets, they were originally formed as a financial spread betting company.
0: Okay.
1: That's the actual designation they were called way back before they got into other deals with other areas of prediction markets.
0: Mm-hmm.
1: So they are doing a multi-million dollar deal with Everton for front of shirt placement. They're actually doing another deal with Fulham FC.
0: Okay.
1: So we're starting to see prediction companies, I guess, finding a way to fill in the gaps here.
0: Exposure. And it's up to the soccer leagues to determine the policy and determine how they're going to treat these prediction markets.
1: Yep.
0: Because right now, and just for clarity for the teams as well, I mean, you know, if you're going to remain silent on what you can do, someone's going to do it.
1: Yeah.
0: And, you know, then you have to deal with it. So, you know, I'm sure the argument is going to be, hey, you didn't tell us we couldn't do this, so we went ahead and did it.
1: Yeah,
0: so.
1: I mean, because they're financial companies.
0: Sure.
1: They're technically financial companies in their terminology, what they're doing, because they've got deals with other technology areas and everything else, the CMC Markets.
0: Mm-hmm.
1: So, you know, there may be the way they designate themselves when it comes to, you know, filing the sponsorship with the league. But again, I wonder what the Premier League is going to do if more teams pick up prediction market sponsors.
0: Yep.
1: They're just replacing one form of gambling with, all right, they're investing.
0: Well, look,
1: whatever
0: I mean,
1: you want to call it.
0: Again, they're going to have to figure this out. They're going to have to put new policies in place.
1: Yep.
0: And,
1: or an addendum to the policy.
0: And certainly, you know, like I said, the legislature is going to have to get involved and, you know, determine what prediction markets are. That kind of helps out writing the policy for the league. So,
1: but it's something the U.S. has to watch, because if they come up with a definition that works under the gambling ban for prediction markets, you got to look at that language here.
0: Yeah.
1: Because that may be the way to go in terms of regulating prediction markets.
0: Sure. Everyone's looking at each other on how to deal with prediction markets. I mean, the National Football League, Major League Baseball, you know, the Premier League, everyone's looking at each other, seeing how they're going to deal with it. The NBA is looking at how to deal with prediction markets.
1: And so, the NBA's got the best approach. It's a wait and see, basically.
0: So
1: is the NFL.
0: Again,
1: so is the NFL.
0: You know, I know. This is in a gray area of the law and the rules and regulations. And so we're going to have to really, really figure out where they fit into the legislative landscape when you're dealing with prediction markets and sports betting operators and casinos and things like that.
1: But the Premier League situation may be a roadmap for the United States.
0: Sure, absolutely. Stick around. We'll be right back with more House of Cards.

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4: Welcome to another edition of Beating the House. I'm Doug Weishaddle here with Dave Weishaddle. We're going to be crisscrossing the country talking about the latest jackpots in the casino and lottery industries. If it's $100,000 or more, we will be talking about it on this show. 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This week, we're in our games feature section where we talk about either new games or new releases from some of the casinos out there. We've got an announcement at press time.
5: Okay.
4: That Evolution has launched Monopoly Live in two new jurisdictions.
5: You know, when you think of live casino games, when you're talking about online live dealers, you always think of Evolution.
4: Yes.
5: I mean, they are it in live dealer.
4: Well, they were the first ones to actually pioneer in that area.
5: Mm-hmm.
4: And it's really cool to see what they've done with Monopoly Live here. Everyone knows what Monopoly is by now. There's
5: sure.
4: So many different versions of Monopoly in the casino industry right now, whether they're online or retail or whatever. Here we've got a live game show version of Monopoly.
5: See, I was curious. I just saw the press release, and I was just curious how, you know, you would play it and things like that. And certainly, Monopoly is like a standard slot game in the on gaming floors and online everywhere.
4: Mm-hmm.
5: But actually, I think they have an online casino in New Jersey.
4: Yes, they do.
5: Yeah, so everyone's played Monopoly online.
4: In some way, shape, or form.
5: I'm just curious how they would do the live dealer. So I have not seen it yet. I have not played it yet. So I'm very curious about it.
4: Well, we've got some footage rolling
5: on the TV side.
4: If you're watching us on TV, like we always do,
5: we have some footage. Always say, I got three monitors in front of me, and not one of them is playing video. So I don't know why.
4: Four, if you count the one over my shoulder.
5: Yeah, no video. No video. So you see the video
4: I'm keeping it away from you.
5: I don't see any video for anything.
4: But this is kind of an interesting twist on the live dealer games that are out there. Monopoly Live.
5: All right.
4: It starts off just like what you would think a live dealer game show would be. You've got a game host. A human game host. You have to say it because
5: I know with AI, you just don't know what you're looking at anymore.
4: Well,
5: the
4: reason I'm saying a live human host is because also on the screen you have a virtual Mr. Monopoly.
5: Oh. Oh, now I'm very interested.
4: In some situations, he's sitting on his chair.
5: Oh,
4: other
5: cases,
4: he's walking around somewhere. But there's a virtual Mr. Monopoly on the screen.
5: Okay.
4: With his chair watching the live host.
5: So you're not allowed to say dealer anymore?
4: They're not dealing. There's no cards. It's not really a dealer.
5: All right. Okay. All right.
4: I want to say dealer because I'm so used to saying it that way.
5: A lot of these places are calling them game shows.
4: Because it
5: has the feel of a game show. It's a game show that you can win real money at.
4: Yeah.
5: And people call it game shows, but I think it actually is the future of game shows.
4: Probably
5: if you think about it.
4: Probably.
5: So they call them game shows.
4: Well, we have a live game host spinning a supersized wheel on stage.
5: Mm-hmm.
4: The players have to predict which segment the wheel will land on. Now, the wheel is broken up into standard number segments with special chance segments as well as different sections that could trigger a bonus as well as multipliers. Now, the bonuses there's two different bonuses, a two-roll bonus or a four-roll bonus, and that's where Mr. Monopoly comes in.
5: Okay.
4: When these two bonuses are triggered, he gets up off his butt, off his chair, gets into
5: this is interesting to me.
4: Gets into a virtual Mr. Monopoly board game.
5: Okay.
4: Yeah, the 3D Monopoly board game is running. He's running around, whatever the role was, two spots or four spots, he runs and moves around the board. Virtual board collecting prizes or other different multipliers along the way as he's on the board.
5: I am so intrigued right now. So you sold me on it. You sold me at Monopoly, but now that you're this having Mr. Monopoly walking around.
4: Yes.
5: And by the way, after you're done with the game, board. I have an interesting thing. I saw Mr. Monopoly on TV earlier this week. I'll tell you after you tell me about the game show.
4: Well, after, you know, the game has been launched in Connecticut the first time it was launched.
5: Yeah.
4: It was from the Live Casino Studio in the Connecticut.
5: Mm-hmm.
4: They are now bringing the game to New Jersey and Delaware. Now, at the time we're taping this, I do not know what casinos this will land in.
5: Okay.
4: But this will be part of Evolution's.
5: I'm going to search for it.
4: Yes.
5: Isn't Evolution part of every online casino, basically?
4: Well, you got to look to see whether the online casino has live dealer sections.
5: Sure.
4: Because if they have live table
5: all
4: sections.
5: All the ones I'm at
4: stuff,
5: have live dealer segments. Yeah, I'm excited about it.
4: Some
5: this.
4: Still do not. So.
5: All right.
4: But you got to check it. But New Jersey and Delaware now are going to be part of the Monopoly Live lineup of states. You've got Connecticut, New Jersey, Delaware.
5: Now my story about Mr. Monopoly that I showed on TV. I forgot what show I was watching, but they were talking about, you know, people see things and they remember them differently. I mean, one of the example was Darth Vader when he said, "Luke, I am your father."
4: He never said that.
5: He never said that.
4: Nope.
5: So he said something different. He said something in that vein, but he never said, "Luke, I am your father." Mr. Monopoly showed up on that. Everyone thinks Mr. Monopoly has, you know, one of those monocles for the eye, and he does not. And
4: I'm
5: very curious to see if, you know, if I watch this Monopoly game or play the Monopoly game, does Mr. Monopoly have a monocle?
4: He shouldn't, because,
5: by the way, it's something I never think about.
4: Okay.
5: I don't care about Darth Vader. I never thought about Mr. Monopoly having a monocle.
4: This has been bugging me.
5: But you saw the video. Does Mr. Monopoly have a monocle in this?
4: The modern Mr. Monopoly
5: I can't believe we're talking about this.
4: Because it was changed.
5: Oh, it was changed.
4: The original Mr. Monopoly had the monocle.
5: They said he never had a monocle.
4: Milton Bradley, the very first version of Monopoly, had a Mr. Monopoly with the monocle.
5: Okay.
4: When the Monopoly Online Casino launched, they got rid of the monocle. They changed the logo.
5: They on this show, they said Mr. Monopoly or whatever. Did he ever have any other name than Mr. Monopoly?
4: No.
5: Well, the Monopoly
4: guy. He actually technically had no name in the original
5: version.
4: Well,
5: the Monopoly guy, according to this show, never, ever, ever had a monocle.
4: He had a monocle in the very first version.
5: Okay, so we're going to have to...
4: When Milton Bradley rolled it out of Salem, Massachusetts, he had a monocle, he changed it.
5: Why don't you post that question on social media?
4: Because
5: Mr. Monopoly have a monocle? So,
4: well, hey, you know.
5: I don't know.
4: All I know is when we started.
5: Honestly, never thought about it.
4: When we were doing this show and the Monopoly Online Casino launched, when Monopoly first started online, they said they changed the Mr. Monopoly character. Now, when the first way back, I'm talking when before it became a popular board game, the very first version of Mr. Monopoly had a monocle.
5: Whether
4: or not the later versions of the game has a monocle on it, I have not looked at the board game lately.
5: Okay.
4: I know that casinos do not have a monocle on Mr. Monopoly.
5: Yeah, I don't see. I'm looking at. I Googled Monopoly. I said Monopoly guy. So
4: Mr. Monopoly.
5: Okay, I'm seeing no monocles,
4: right.
5: But one monocle.
4: There you go.
5: There's one picture with a monocle.
4: That's the original version of Mr. Monopoly.
5: Oh, it's someone on TikTok has Mr. Monopoly, but other than that picture, no monocle.
4: The original drawing of Mr. Monopoly when it was first developed, before it became mass-produced by Milton Bradley, had a monocle on it. He also had a cane.
5: I see a cane in some of these.
4: Yeah, he had a cane. He had tails, a top hat, cane, and a monocle.
5: Okay.
4: Because that's the way he was supposed to look, you know, as a Gatsby era type gentleman.
5: Okay. So, all right. So,
4: but it was changed for when the casino started carrying Monopoly.
5: Okay.
4: But anyway, we're way off on a tangent here. Right. Anyway, back to what we were talking about, evolution.
5: See, you don't get this Monopoly talk anywhere else.
4: No. So, you're home for Monopoly talk.
5: So, yep.
4: But evolution, New Jersey, Delaware, new rollout. Look for it soon. We're starting off our casino jackpot segment in our own backyard. And we're not going to real-life New Jersey. We're going to virtual New Jersey.
5: Virtual New Jersey.
4: We got a bunch of Hard Rock Bet to talk about.
5: A bunch of Hard Rock Bet, huh?
4: Well, we're going to incorporate last week's Hard Rock Bet jackpot as well, because we're going to start off Hard Rock Bet New Jersey. Brand new game on the system, too, by the way, this we're going to be talking about.
5: Okay.
4: It's called Bag the Swag, Hold and Win.
5: All right. What is that?
4: It's an online slot. That's all I know. I've never played this
5: game. It is a slot game?
4: This is only on Hard Rock Bet. I don't use Hard Rock Bet.
5: Because a lot of these places have these rocket games
4: where
5: you have to hold, and determine when to bail out, and then you get the money where you bailed out. But I just saw Hold and Win. I just assumed that might be a rocket game.
4: Well, Hold and Win is a mechanism that one company uses in their slot games.
5: Okay.
4: Which is how I know this is a slot.
5: Okay.
4: Hold and Win is slot.
5: All right.
4: Here we have a dollar bet with 20% going into the Hard Rock Bet jackpot platforms thing again.
5: Oh, okay.
4: So we have a mega jackpot here.
5: Okay, a mega jackpot.
4: $1 bet, bag the swag, hold and win. Person just playing in their living room one evening. By the way, it's an Octoplay title.
5: Okay.
4: Very good game.
5: I played one of their games last week. I can't remember the name of the game, but I remember the Octoplay or whatever.
4: Well, Octoplay also released the Elvis Presley game.
5: Because every time you load a game or a slot on your computer, you see
4: the game studio.
5: It's the game studio. It's like Columbia Pictures, or you need to see the lion roar. You see a icon for these game manufacturers.
4: Well, we have a dollar a spin.
5: All right.
4: On her fifth spin. Because all she spent was $5.
5: This got to be great if she remembers how many spins she had. I don't remember.
4: Well, the system remembers how many spins.
5: Oh, okay.
4: And also, it just happens to be the largest progressive jackpot ever on the Hard Rock Bet platform.
5: My, oh my God, it's got to be a
4: the
5: big
4: one. Dollar bet turned into $1,942,272.47.
5: She won $1.9 million on her fifth spin, huh?
4: $5 investment.
5: Wow. Okay.
4: So, and also the largest jackpot ever paid out in Hard Rock Bet online casino history.
5: Oh, wow. You know, we got to check what times are the most beneficial for playing these online casinos. Because my online casino play usually is like around 3 o'clock on a Friday when the week is winding down. If I have some free time, you know, I'm sitting in front of the computer. Hey, why not throw some money at the online casinos. But I'm just curious when these people are playing.
4: Well, also it depends on placement of the game, too. If it's a featured game, sometimes it pays out better. If it's a new game, it pays up. Depends on where the game is located, too.
5: And by the way, I'm glad they do these featured game stuff, because the amount of games they have on these platforms is overwhelming. 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
5: So bag the swag.
4: Yes.
5: Huh? 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
4: Staying with Hard Rock Bet in New Jersey. Now, last week, we just had a Hard Rock Bet Michigan mega jackpot on the Majestic Fury Power 5 jackpot Royale game.
5: Mm-hmm.
4: Here we have the same game.
5: Oh, wow. Okay.
4: This is a day after that Michigan jackpot, by the way.
5: Okay.
4: $3 per spin instead of $2 per spin.
5: Okay.
4: 10 cent thrown into the Hard Rock Bet jackpots platform.
5: Okay.
4: Mega tier was triggered for $102,677.92.
5: So that was Majestic Fury Power 5.
4: Jackpot Royale. That's
5: Jackpot
4: the full
5: Royale.
4: Name.
5: Oh, Jackpot Royale. Okay.
4: The entire name.
5: I always repeat it because, you know, like I said, it's overwhelming how many games
4: Well, there
5: you
4: is
5: play,
4: another
5: so,
4: Majestic Fury out there. So,
5: so,
4: this,
5: so
4: is
5: this one's the Power 5 Jackpot Royale.
4: Exactly.
5: All right.
4: Yes.
5: So that's okay. Good.
4: Leaving New Jersey, we're heading up to New Hampshire.
5: We did a couple in New Hampshire.
4: We actually are going back to the same casino that we did last time. The Nash.
5: The Nash in Nashua. Nashua, New Hampshire.
4: Exactly.
5: That's why I guess it's the Nash.
4: And we're actually going to...
5: I've seen commercials for that when I'm up in Massachusetts. They're really pushing it.
4: We're going to be doing a table game.
5: Okay.
4: As a matter of fact, we're going to be doing an AGS table game because we've got the bonus spin extreme table game going on.
5: Okay.
4: $5 side bet, which triggered the Blackjack, bonus spin, extreme blackjack. What happens there under the rules? The dealer's first two cards equals 16 in blackjack.
5: Mm-hmm.
4: Whoever's betting against him gets a spin at the wheel.
5: Okay. All right. That's
4: the good. Wheel is where the big jackpots occur.
5: All right. Okay.
4: Here, the wheel got triggered. $5 psi bet triggered the wheel.
5: Okay.
4: The dealer's first two cards equaled 16.
5: Okay.
4: And the wheel churned out $198,508
5: at
4: the Nash.
5: Look at that.
4: By the way, I got to go up and see this place. It looks really cool.
5: Yeah, no, it looks really nice. Like I said, there's a lot of advertisement in it in the Boston area, and I saw a commercial there. It looked really nice. So I can't wait to try it.
4: Leaving New Hampshire, I almost said Connecticut, leaving New Hampshire.
5: All right.
4: We're going out to California for our old buddy.
5: Oh, okay. Must be Thunder Valley because
4: Thunder Valley Casino Resort.
5: We were doing them every week.
4: Well, here we have another jackpot from Jackpot Valley.
5: Oh, Jackpot Valley.
4: Thunder Valley Casino Resort. We've got a $20 bet on the double hit slot machine.
5: You know, they're going to trademark that Jackpot Valley.
4: They should.
5: I wonder if they're thinking about it. So, but you better hop on it before they do.
4: Yeah, maybe I should.
5: Look at that.
4: But we have a regular casino visit turning into a six-figure payday.
5: Wow.
4: Dollar double hit slot machine. That's what its full name is. It's a dollar minimum bet.
5: That's the name of the slot machine.
4: It's a $1 slot machine.
5: $1 double hit slot.
4: Yes.
5: Okay.
4: $20 bet.
5: All right.
4: We have $108,452. Wow. One spin.
5: One spin. Okay, we have one spin. The first one was five spins. Well, I guess if you played... You know, if you didn't hit it by 10 spins, I guess you just
4: move
5: jump
4: on to
5: off
4: another
5: it,
4: one.
5: I guess.
4: Yes.
5: Huh? Is that what happens?
4: One spin, wow. One moment, $20 wager turned into $108,000 wow. jackpot. So,
5: nice.
4: Congratulations to the. Actually, I believe this was a lucky local, too, from
5: okay.
4: the same area
5: Good.
4: In California.
5: Good.
4: So, congratulations. Congratulations to everyone we talked about. Congratulations to everybody out there because we only do $100,000 or more on this show. There's a lot more winners from the casino and lottery industry out there. So, congratulations to everybody. As always, game releases, jackpot announcements, info@turnpikesportsradio.com.
5: Well, that'll do it for us this week. We'll see you next time with House of Cards.

A forever bond. Our Father, who art in heaven, hallowed be thy name. Thy kingdom come, thy will be done, on earth as it is in heaven. Give us this day our daily bread, and forgive us our trespasses, as we forgive those who trespass against us. And lead us not into temptation, but deliver us from evil. For thine is the kingdom, and the power, and the glory forever. Amen. A forever bond. Jonathan said to David, "Go in peace, since both of us have sworn in the name of the Lord, saying, 'The Lord shall be between me and you, and between my descendants and your descendants forever.'" 1 Samuel 20:42. A forever bond. In 1 Samuel 18, David is no longer a shepherd boy, but rather a warrior whom Samuel, Hannah's son, anoints to be the next king of Israel. In this study, we also encounter Jonathan, a son of King Saul, Israel's first monarch. Amid a battle with the Philistines, as Saul's mental stability declines and leadership fails, Jonathan and David form an eternal bond of friendship. Their covenant friendship was determinative in David's ascension to the throne as Israel's second king. A forever bond. As Samuel was anointing David, the Spirit of the Lord departs from Saul. An evil spirit infuses and terrorizes him. God permits Saul to suffer mental illness, which probably would be diagnosed as manic depressive disorder today. God's rejection of Saul creates an opportunity for David. Realizing Saul's mental instability, Saul's servants suggest music on the harp to calm him down. Saul sends for David, who plays the harp whenever an evil spirit arrests Saul. Through his service to Saul, David becomes an armor bearer and observes firsthand the life of a king. David remains a humble and loyal servant of Saul. Meanwhile, Goliath, standing nearly 9 feet tall, relentlessly challenges Israel for 40 days to a fighting match. Fear paralyzes Israel's army and King Saul. One day, Jesse sends David to take food to his brothers who were serving in Saul's army. When David hears Goliath's threats against Israel and becomes angry, he volunteers to fight Goliath, though he had no military training. God's Spirit infuses David with courage to fight Goliath. David single-handedly destroys Goliath using a shepherd's slingshot and stones. David appears before Saul with Goliath's head. This valiant victory leads to Prince Jonathan and David becoming best friends. God uses their friendship to save David's life and help him ascend to the throne. Interestingly, friendship plays a pivotal role in divine and personal destiny. Many famous and successful people owe their achievements to good and loyal friends. No one succeeds at anything without gracious and empowering assistance from family, friends, or even kind strangers. David owes his kingship partly to Jonathan's faithfulness to God. As you study this lesson, consider the ways your friendships have furthered your personal destiny. A forever bond. A deep friendship and godly affection exist between Jonathan and David. Jonathan's love for David is not superficial or fleeting.
Its covenantal nature exceeds personal gain or self-interest. From its origin, their friendship reflects loyalty, mutual respect, and common purpose. Jonathan is the hereditary successor to the throne. However, he recognizes that God has chosen David to be Israel's next king. He affirms God's choice by giving his clothing and armor to David. Jonathan loves David as his own soul, which indicates a Christ-like selflessness and sacrificial consideration. Jonathan willingly lays aside his rights as heir and acknowledges David as God's chosen king. Jonathan and David model true friendship. Principles determine their loyalty. They share the common belief and commitment to obeying God's will. Sacrificing his right to the throne because he accepts God's plan, Jonathan steps aside to allow David to become king. We marvel at Jonathan's ability to obey God rather than pursue any self-seeking objectives. Willing to defy his father, King Saul, to further God's plan, Jonathan protects David's life while risking his own life. In response for God's favor, as evident in Jonathan's long-standing commitment, David demonstrates the importance of gratitude. Friends are usually equally situated in life. They do not need, nor do they ask anything of each other. Showing appreciation for loyalty and reliability is significant. After Jonathan's death, David demonstrates the enduring nature of heartfelt thanksgiving. Forever grateful that Jonathan's kindness laid the foundation for his ascension to the throne, David, as King of Israel, gives a permanent place at his table to Jonathan's son, Mephibosheth. A forever bond. Decades after Jonathan's death, David's loyalty to his friend endures. When Israel is faced with famine, David, who has long been crowned king, seeks an answer from the Lord. God reveals that the famine is a consequence of Saul's earlier attempt to annihilate the Gibeonites, violating Israel's oath of protection to them. To atone, David asks the Gibeonites what must be done. They request the execution of 7 of Saul's male descendants. David consents, but with one crucial exception. But the king spared Mephibosheth, the son of Saul's son Jonathan, because of the oath of the Lord that was between them, between David and Jonathan, son of Saul. David spares Mephibosheth, Jonathan's disabled son, out of loyalty rooted in the covenant David and Jonathan made, wherein David promised to show steadfast love to Jonathan's house forever. David's actions contrast sharply with Saul's disregard for covenant, as seen in his violence against the Gibeonites. David's sparing of Mephibosheth is an embodiment of godly faithfulness, even when it is costly or countercultural. The deep and abiding friendship between Jonathan and David highlights the enduring power of covenant love and faithfulness. David's grief for Jonathan models authentic lament, while his protection of Mephibosheth demonstrates the gospel principle of steadfast love and keeping one's word. The narrative points to Christ, who fulfills God's covenant promises and embodies perfect faithfulness to his people. A forever bond.
True friends will seek the good of each other, regardless of personal cost or sacrifice. Jonathan embodies selflessness, which strengthens relationships. He willingly yields the throne to David because he accepts God's choice of David to be the next heir to the throne. True friends celebrate each other's successes without envy. Trust is the foundation of all strong relationships. Jonathan risks his life to warn David about Saul's intentions to kill him. True friends advocate for each other. Jonathan spoke up for David to his own father, a powerful king, no less. Friends defend each other in difficult situations. Godly friendships encourage faith. Jonathan encourages David to stay strong in his faith in God during challenging times. A godly friend strengthens your faith and encourages you to trust in God's plan. The story of Jonathan and David teaches us the beauty of selfless, sacrificial, and God-centered friendships. It reminds us of the kind of friends we should strive to be and have. A forever bond. When confronted by pressures that test our loyalty in friendships, what lessons can we learn from the friendship of Jonathan and David? A forever bond.

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One ministry, two states, 724-699-7555. Featuring myself, the Reverend Franklin Roosevelt Royster Sr., founder and teacher, with Lyric Latrice Royster, CEO.

Welcome to the Gospel Life Program. I'm Phil Cooper, pastor of Shenango Valley Baptist Church, 40 South Neshonic Road in Hermitage, Pennsylvania. Sharing the music on our program today is our son Mark and a very special friend of mine from Niles, Ohio, Eric Hyatt. So I hope you'll sit back for the next 30 minutes. Let God speak to your heart through the music and through His precious word.

Indeed, great is our Lord, and greatly to be praised. So I hope you're ready to praise Him this morning as we share some fine music and as I share the Word of God with you. Well, we had a great time at Shenango Valley Baptist Church last week. We had a dinner together, ham and kielbasa and mashed potatoes and gravy. We had baked beans and macaroni and cheese and all kinds of desserts. That strawberry pie sure was excellent. But the fellowship time together is really awesome. I enjoy it when we get together for a meal. Time to sit down and talk with one another and just enjoy one another's company. We had some fine music in the service as well. We have a pianist that does an awesome job. We have a professional trumpet player. We've got three teenagers that play the trumpet, the trombone, and the saxophone, and the other gentleman that plays the tambourine. So if you haven't been to one of our services lately, you need to come out because the music is awesome. And then, of course, we always share from the precious, wonderful Word of God. Last week, I shared with you on how do we hear the Word of God. Do we shut it out, shrug it off, send it on, or do we slice it up? But what we really

There is coming a day, if you know Jesus as your Lord and Savior, that you can be with Him for an eternity. Jesus paid the price on Calvary for all of our sins. If we'll confess our sin unto Him, He's faithful and just to cleanse us from all unrighteousness. We can be right with God. Well, we got some well-needed rain this week. I was watering the flowers and the plants every night. The cornfields were getting kind of dry, but God provided like He always does. Then it kind of chilled off for a little bit, but it warmed back up again. Summer is a beautiful time of the year. We've got some things coming up in our church, and this Sunday's one of those. Because we're going to honor all the fathers, we have a special gift for each one. So I hope you'll come on out this morning, 9:45 for Sunday school, morning worship at 11. And if you need transportation, you can give me a call. Maybe we can provide that for you as well. Then our vacation Bible school comes up quickly. It's going to be July 6th through the 10th, each night, Monday through Friday, 6:30 to 8:30. And we have classes from kindergarten through adult. And then on the 12th of July, we're scheduled to go out to the lake and do some baptizing. What a joy that'll be. Show the world what Jesus Christ has done for them. Well, a lot of things going on in our world today, and we hope that this peace treaty works out and they'll get that strait opened up again, and we'll see the gas prices and oil prices go down. They've already come down quite a bit from what they were just a couple weeks ago. But even right now, they're lower than they were in 2022, just 4 years ago. And when the fuel prices come down, other prices can come down as well, because almost everything is transported in by truck.

and trucks eat up a lot of fuel. This war has been kind of tough on us, but we surely have set the Iranians back a long ways. And hopefully, they'll never have a nuclear weapon to threaten us and the rest of the world. Obama said this deal is not any better than what his deal was. Well, unfortunately, his deal didn't work at all because they were working toward a nuclear bomb. Now we've slowed it down for a long time, and maybe they never will have one. But I hope you'll pray for our president, vice president, senators, and congressmen that will all appreciate the nation that we live in. You know, we go through a lot of trials and tribulations in our life, but God is the only one that can raise us up. This is our son Mark shares.

Indeed, God is the one we can turn to when things don't seem to be going like we would like them to be. Well, this is Father's Day weekend, and I'd like to share with you a little bit today on the subject of the most important decision a father can make. If you have your Bibles with you today, we're in the book of Joshua, in your Old Testament there, Genesis, Exodus, Leviticus, Numbers, Deuteronomy, and Joshua. Joshua chapter 24, we're looking at verse 15. Now, I realize there's a lot of choices we make today, but one of the greatest choices that we're going to talk about today will not only affect us throughout this life, but will affect us and our children throughout all eternity. So this choice that Joshua made here did not only affect just his own life, but it affected the life of his whole family. And fathers, we need to realize today that we need to be the head of the household. And we are to be the example. And with every privilege comes a responsibility. And it is a privilege to be a father today. But indeed, in today's world, it's an awesome responsibility. And it seems like today in our society that many fathers have shirked that responsibility. And unfortunately today, there are many fathers that don't take on the responsibility of being the parent that that child needs, providing them the physical things as well as the spiritual things that they need. And today we know there are a lot of outside influences that cause our children many problems. And they're surely not taught the morality in the schools. And they're surely not taught that morality on the streets. We look at some of our football players and baseball players and some of our politicians, and it seems like today they don't have as high a moral standards as there used to be. So who can they look up to? Father, I hope it's us. Now, we're not going to be perfect, and God don't expect us to be, but He expects us to strive for that perfection, that we might be the example that our children need to see. You know, you've heard the old adage, a chip off the old block, and a lot of times that comes true. And so if you set an example not to work, not to have moral standards, if you've taught them that the material things are the most important, so if you've not taught them what God wants for their life, we have really failed to give them what they need to understand. You know, God gives us a great promise. He tells us over in Proverbs chapter 22 and verse 6, train up a child in the way he should go, and when he's old, he won't depart therefrom. Now, it doesn't say they won't drift away for a while, but we can claim the promise that they will come back to God. Over in Ephesians chapter 6, 4, it tells us to bring them up in the nurture and admonition of the Lord. What a responsibility we have to God as we work with our kids. Some parents want to wait until the kids can make the choices for themselves when they grow up. But what a disaster that is. It's like saying, I'll just let them find out about not playing in the center of the street or not putting their hand on a hot stove burner. Well, today we're going to look at a man whose name was Joshua. And we know quite a bit about Joshua and how he made some good choices. When the Israelites were headed to the Promised Land, we know that Moses sent 12 spies into the land to see if they could go in. Well, Joshua and Caleb were the only two that come back and said, God said, we can have it, let's go in. But we know that the other 10 convinced Moses that that wasn't a good idea. So they wandered in the wilderness for 40 years. But then when Moses died, Joshua took over the leadership, took them across the Jordan River that God dried up for them to pass through, then on to the city of Jericho, and how he was obedient to God to take over that city in a strange way. But here in Joshua chapter 24, verse 15, we can see the choice that Joshua made. That fathers, each one of us should make that same choice. Joshua chapter 24, verse 15. And if it seems evil unto you to serve the Lord, choose ye this day
whom ye will serve, whether the gods which your fathers served that were on the other side of the flood, or the gods of the Amorites in whose land you dwell. But as for me and my house, we will serve the Lord. Let's go to God in prayer. Heavenly Father, as we bow before you today, I realize and understand, Father, that it's an awesome responsibility as we have our children to raise them up to know and understand more about you. And Father, I pray if there's one listening today that has never received Jesus Christ as their Lord and Savior, today would be the day they'd turn their life over to you and then share what you have done in their life with their children, grandchildren, great-grandchildren, neighbors, friends. Father, I pray that we'll spread the gospel to everyone that's out there. And mothers, it doesn't leave you out. Kids, it don't leave you out either. If you know Jesus, share the good news with someone. Father, I pray all that's said and done in this program today will uplift and glorify the Lord Jesus Christ. For indeed, it's in his precious name we pray. Amen. As I said, Joshua led them across the Jordan and they overtook the city of Jericho and went on to accomplish so many great things. But unfortunately, they get involved with some of the people of that land and the gods that those people served. Material things became more important than spiritual things. Sometimes in our life, it seems to be that way as well. It seems like some of our fathers are more concerned about getting their children designer jeans than introducing them to the designer of the world. Indeed, we need to provide the physical things that our kids need, but we also have that awesome responsibility of sharing with them the good news of Jesus Christ. These material things will only last for a short period of time, but the things that we teach our children about God can last for an eternity. So here was Joshua sharing with the people something that they urgently needed to hear. He said, "This day, choose ye this day whom ye will serve, the God that your fathers served on the other side of the flood, the God called Noah to build an ark and his family was saved, the God that brought them out of Egypt, across the Red Sea, fed them with manna from heaven, the God that dried up the Jordan River so they could go across on dry ground, and told them to take 12 stones from that river and make a memorial so they would never forget what God had done for them." He said, "Is this the God you're going to serve? Or are you going to serve the God of the Amorites? Are you going to get involved in the things of the world?" So who are we choosing to serve today? God's word says, "Seek ye first the kingdom of God and his righteousness, and all the other things that be added unto us." But are we serving the Lord the way God has asked us to today? Or are we seeking the pleasures of the world? We look around on Sunday morning and where are they? Are they at the baseball field? Are they at the football field? Are they at the soccer field? Or are they on the golf course? Have we chosen to do away with the fourth commandment? Remember the Sabbath day to keep it holy? Have we forgot what God tells us about assembling ourselves together, especially in the last days? He said, "Forsake it not." And it seems like people want to be entertained today more than they want to hear what the Word of God has to say. Well, I'm here to tell you the entertainment will last you for a little while, but the things of God will last you forever. The decision that Joshua made affected his family down through generations. And God's word says the things that we do, the examples we set, will go on down to our children, our grandchildren, our great-grandchildren, down to the fourth generation. Fathers, it's an awesome responsibility to be a father, to set the example, to even do some things that maybe the family wouldn't appreciate, but God would. He tells us to take up our cross daily and follow him. If Christ isn't first place in our life, he's in the wrong place. And we need to get that fixed today. So we have an awesome responsibility to set the example, because your children take a look and see
If it's not important for you to be in church, it probably won't be important for them to be as well. If they see you smoking, they'll say, well, it must be okay because Dad does it. If they see you drinking alcohol, it's the same thing. If it's okay for Dad, it's okay for me. If they see you living in an adulterous situation, it must be all right because Dad's doing it. What are we teaching our children? Are we training them up in the way they should go so when they're old, they won't depart therefrom? Are we able to claim that promise from God today? You know, God set up the institution of the home. He says, husbands, love your wives, even as Christ also loved the church and gave himself for it. He goes on to tell us there in Ephesians, provoke not your children to wrath, but bring them up in the nurture and admonition of the Lord. I believe the deterioration of our families today is the greatest problem we have in our country. They tell me that over 50% of our teenagers are not living with both their parents. Some of them not even living with one of their parents. They're living with their grandparents. That's not the way God designed it to be. And you may be one of those parents, and you may say, well, it wasn't my fault. Well, maybe that's so. But it's not the way God designed it to be. He designed it for one man and one woman to get together. They too become one flesh. And they raise up those children to serve the Lord. That would be the perfect world. Unfortunately, today we don't live in the perfect world. But fathers, we still have a responsibility to provide for our children the physical needs and the spiritual needs that they have. There's an old adage, the family that prays together stays together. So maybe, fathers, you ought to take charge and have prayer at your dinner table. Have prayer when you go to bed at night. Have prayer even when you get up in the morning. Teach your children to pray. You know, God's word says, Jesus came that we may have life and have it more abundantly. He tells us to serve the Lord with gladness. He said, this is the day the Lord hath made. Let us rejoice and be glad in it. I'm here to tell you today, if we take a lesson from Joshua and put God first place in our life, we can have more joy in our heart than any money could ever buy. It's our choice today. Choose ye this day whom ye will serve and make the decision. As for me and my house, we will serve the Lord. If God has spoken to your heart today and you don't know Jesus Christ as your Lord and your Savior, if you don't know if you'd die today, you'd spend eternity with God in heaven, you need to make that decision for him today. You can know. Oh, I've talked to so many people in the past couple weeks that call on the phone and they tell me they don't know. How can anyone know if they're going to heaven? God says we can know. For God so loved the world, he gave his only begotten Son, that whosoever believeth in him should not perish, but have everlasting life. If God has spoken to your heart today, I pray you'd make a decision as our son Mark shares in song.

0: you don't know if you would die today, you'd spend eternity with God in heaven. You can know. You can repeat after me, Heavenly Father. I realize that I've done some things you're not pleased with. And I believe it. Jesus died on that cruel cross of Calvary for my sin. So as humbly as I know how, I ask you to forgive me. Come into my heart and take charge of my life. He meant that. God's meant business with you. He says, you're a new creature in Christ. You're a child of the King and heir to the throne. And no one can take that from you. Well, maybe you are saved, but you haven't been serving him. Maybe you'd like to rededicate that life to him today. Today's the first day of the rest of your life. If God has spoken to your heart about something, you've made a decision you'd like to share with me, or a prayer request, or a word of encouragement, you can give me a call at 724-734-1648. Or send me a text at that same number, 724-734-1648. 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

Welcome to the Gospel Life Program. I'm Phil Cooper, pastor of Shenango Valley Baptist Church, 40 South Neshonic Road in Hermitage, Pennsylvania. Sharing the music on our program today is our son Mark and a very special friend of mine from Niles, Ohio, Eric Hyatt. So I hope you'll sit back for the next 30 minutes. Let God speak to your heart through the music and through His precious word.

indeed great is our Lord and greatly to be praised. So I hope you're ready to praise him this morning as we share some fine music and as I share the Word of God with you. Well, we had a great time at Shenango Valley Baptist Church last week. We had a dinner together, ham and kielbasa and mashed potatoes and gravy. We had baked beans and macaroni and cheese and all kinds of desserts. That strawberry pie sure was excellent. But the fellowship time together is really awesome. I enjoy it when we get together for a meal. Time to sit down and talk with one another and just enjoy one another's company. We had some fine music in the service as well. We have a pianist that does an awesome job. We have a professional trumpet player. We've got three teenagers that play the trumpet, the trombone, and the saxophone, and the other gentleman that plays the tambourine. So if you haven't been to one of our services lately, you need to come out because the music is awesome. And then, of course, we always share from the precious, wonderful Word of God. Last week, I shared with you on how do we hear the Word of God. Do we shut it out, shrug it off, send it on, or do we slice it up? But what we really need to be doing is sharing it. Because there's coming a day when Jesus Christ is coming back to receive his own unto himself. And what a day that'll be. Let's listen as Brother Eric shares.

There is coming a day, if you know Jesus as your Lord and Savior, that you can be with Him for an eternity. Jesus paid the price on Calvary for all of our sins. If we'll confess our sin unto Him, He's faithful and just to cleanse us from all unrighteousness. We can be right with God. Well, we got some well-needed rain this week. I was watering the flowers and the plants every night. The cornfields were getting kind of dry, but God provided like He always does. Then it kind of chilled off for a little bit, but it warmed back up again. Summer is a beautiful time of the year. We've got some things coming up in our church, and this Sunday's one of those. Because we're going to honor all the fathers, we have a special gift for each one. So I hope you'll come on out this morning, 9:45 for Sunday school, morning worship at 11. And if you need transportation, you can give me a call. Maybe we can provide that for you as well. And our vacation Bible school comes up quickly. It's going to be July 6th through the 10th. Each night, Monday through Friday, 6:30 to 8:30. And we have classes from kindergarten through adult. And then on the 12th of July, we're scheduled to go out to the lake and do some baptizing. What a joy that'll be. Show the world what Jesus Christ has done for them. Well, a lot of things going on in our world today, and we hope that this peace treaty works out and they'll get that strait opened up again, and we'll see the gas prices and oil prices go down. They've already come down quite a bit from what they were just a couple weeks ago. But even right now, they're lower than they were in 2022, just 4 years ago. And when the fuel prices come down, other prices can come down as well, because almost everything is transported in by truck, and trucks eat up a lot of fuel. This war's been kind of tough on us, but we surely have set the Iranians back a long ways. And hopefully, they'll never have a nuclear weapon to threaten us and the rest of the world. Obama said this deal is not any better than what his deal was. Well, unfortunately, his deal didn't work at all because they were working toward a nuclear bomb. Now we've slowed it down for a long time, and maybe they never will have one. Well, I hope you'll pray for our president, vice president, senators, and congressmen, that we'll all appreciate the nation that we live in. You know, we go through a lot of trials and tribulations in our life, but God is the only one that can raise us up. Let's listen as our son Mark shares.

God is the one we can turn to when things don't seem to be going like we would like them to be. Well, this is Father's Day weekend, and I'd like to share with you a little bit today on the subject of the most important decision a father can make. If you have your Bibles with you today, we're in the book of Joshua, in your Old Testament there, Genesis, Exodus, Leviticus, Numbers, Deuteronomy, and Joshua. Joshua chapter 24, we're looking at verse 15. Now, I realize there's a lot of choices we make today. But one of the greatest choices that we're going to talk about today will not only affect us throughout this life, but will affect us and our children throughout all eternity. So this choice that Joshua made here did not only affect just his own life, but it affected the life of his whole family. And fathers, we need to realize today that we need to be the head of the household. And we are to be the example. And with every privilege comes a responsibility. And it is a privilege to be a father today. But indeed, in today's world, it's an awesome responsibility. And it seems like today in our society that many fathers have shirked that responsibility. And unfortunately, today there are many fathers that don't take on the responsibility of being the parent that that child needs, providing them the physical things as well as the spiritual things that they need. And today we know there are a lot of outside influences that cause our children many problems. And they're surely not taught the morality in the schools. And they're surely not taught that morality on the streets. We look at some of our football players and baseball players and some of our politicians, and it seems like today they don't have as high a moral standards as there used to be. So who can they look up to? Father, I hope it's us. Now, we're not going to be perfect, and God don't expect us to be, but He expects us to strive for that perfection, that we might be the example that our children need to see. You know, you've heard the old adage, a chip off the old block. And a lot of times that comes true. And so if you set an example not to work, not to have moral standards, if you've taught them that the material things are the most important, so if you've not taught them what God wants for their life, we have really failed to give them what they need to understand. You know, God gives us a great promise. He tells us over in Proverbs chapter 22 and verse 6, train up a child in the way he should go, and when he's old, he won't depart therefrom. Now, it doesn't say they won't drift away for a while, but we can claim the promise that they will come back to God. Over in Ephesians chapter 6, 4, it tells us to bring them up in the nurture and admonition of the Lord. What a responsibility we have to God as we work with our kids. Some parents want to wait until the kids can make the choices for themselves when they grow up. But what a disaster that is. It's like saying, I'll just let them find out about not playing in the center of the street or not putting their hand on a hot stove burner. Well, today we're going to look at a man whose name was Joshua. And we know quite a bit about Joshua and how he made some good choices. When the Israelites were headed to the promised land, we know that Moses sent 12 spies into the land to see if they could go in. Well, Joshua and Caleb were the only two that come back and said, God said, we can have it, let's go in. But we know that the other 10 convinced Moses that that wasn't a good idea. So they wandered in the wilderness for 40 years. But then when Moses died, Joshua took over the leadership. Took them across the Jordan River that God dried up for them to pass through. Then on to the city of Jericho and how he was obedient to God to take over that city in a strange way. But here in Joshua chapter 24, verse 15, we can see the choice that Joshua made. That fathers, each one of us should make that same choice. Joshua chapter 24, verse 15. And if it seems evil unto you to serve the Lord, choose ye this day
whom ye will serve, whether the gods which your fathers served that were on the other side of the flood, or the gods of the Amorites in whose land you dwell. But as for me and my house, we will serve the Lord. Let's go to God in prayer. Heavenly Father, as we bow before you today, I realize and understand, Father, that it's an awesome responsibility as we have our children to raise them up to know and understand more about you. And Father, I pray if there's one listening today that has never received Jesus Christ as their Lord and Savior, today would be the day they'd turn their life over to you and then share what you have done in their life with their children, grandchildren, great-grandchildren, neighbors, friends. Father, I pray that we'll spread the gospel to everyone that's out there. And mothers, it doesn't leave you out. Kids, it don't leave you out either. If you know Jesus, share the good news with someone. Father, I pray all that's said and done in this program today will uplift and glorify the Lord Jesus Christ. For indeed, it's in his precious name we pray. Amen. As I said, Joshua led them across the Jordan and overtook the city of Jericho and went on to accomplish so many great things. But unfortunately, they get involved with some of the people of that land and the gods that those people served. Material things became more important than spiritual things. Sometimes in our life, it seems to be that way as well. It seems like some of our fathers are more concerned about getting their children designer jeans than introducing them to the designer of the world. Indeed, we need to provide the physical things that our kids need, but we also have that awesome responsibility of sharing with them the good news of Jesus Christ. These material things will only last for a short period of time, but the things that we teach our children about God can last for an eternity. So here was Joshua sharing with the people something that they urgently needed to hear. He said, "This day, choose ye this day whom ye will serve. The God that your fathers served on the other side of the flood, the God called Noah to build an ark and his family was saved, the God that brought them out of Egypt, across the Red Sea, fed them with manna from heaven, the God that dried up the Jordan River so they could go across on dry ground, and told them to take 12 stones from that river and make a memorial so they would never forget what God had done for them. He said, is this the God you're going to serve? Or are you going to serve the God of the Amorites? Are you going to get involved in the things of the world? So who are we choosing to serve today? God's word says, seek ye first the kingdom of God and his righteousness and all the other things that be added unto us. But are we serving the Lord the way God has asked us to today? Or are we seeking the pleasures of the world? We look around on Sunday morning and where are they? Are they at the baseball field? Are they at the football field? Are they at the soccer field? Or are they on the golf course? Have we chosen to do away with the fourth commandment? Remember the Sabbath day to keep it holy? Have we forgot what God tells us about assembling ourselves together, especially in the last days? He said, forsake it not. And it seems like people want to be entertained today more than they want to hear what the Word of God has to say. Well, I'm here to tell you the entertainment will last you for a little while, but the things of God will last you forever. The decision that Joshua made affected his family down through generations. And God's word says the things that we do, the examples we set, will go on down to our children, our grandchildren, our great-grandchildren, down to the fourth generation. Fathers, it's an awesome responsibility to be a father, to set the example, to even do some things that maybe the family wouldn't appreciate, but God would. He tells us to take up our cross daily and follow him. If Christ isn't first place in our life, he's in the wrong place. And we need to get that fixed today. Don't we have an awesome responsibility to set the example? Because your children take a look and see
If it's not important for you to be in church, it probably won't be important for them to be as well. If they see you smoking, they'll say, well, it must be okay because Dad does it. If they see you drinking alcohol, it's the same thing. If it's okay for Dad, it's okay for me. If they see you living in an adulterous situation, it must be all right because Dad's doing it. What are we teaching our children? Are we training them up in the way they should go so when they're old, they won't depart therefrom? Are we able to claim that promise from God today? You know, God set up the institution of the home. He says, husbands, love your wives, even as Christ also loved the church and gave himself for it. He goes on to tell us there in Ephesians, provoke not your children to wrath, but bring them up in the nurture and admonition of the Lord. I believe the deterioration of our families today is the greatest problem we have in our country. They tell me that over 50% of our teenagers are not living with both their parents. Some of them not even living with one of their parents or living with their grandparents. That's not the way God designed it to be. And you may be one of those parents, and you may say, well, it wasn't my fault. Well, maybe that's so, but it's not the way God designed it to be. He designed it for one man and one woman to get together. They too become one flesh, and they raise up those children to serve the Lord. That would be the perfect world. Unfortunately, today we don't live in the perfect world. But fathers, we still have a responsibility to provide for our children the physical needs and the spiritual needs that they have. There's an old adage, the family that prays together stays together. So maybe, fathers, you ought to take charge and have prayer at your dinner table. Have prayer when you go to bed at night. Have prayer even when you get up in the morning. Teach your children to pray. You know, God's word says, Jesus came that we may have life and have it more abundantly. He tells us to serve the Lord with gladness. He said, this is the day the Lord hath made. Let us rejoice and be glad in it. I'm here to tell you today, if we take a lesson from Joshua and put God first place in our life, we can have more joy in our heart than any money could ever buy. It's our choice today. Choose ye this day whom ye will serve, and make the decision. As for me and my house, we will serve the Lord. If God has spoken to your heart today, and you don't know Jesus Christ as your Lord and your Savior, if you don't know if you'd die today, you'd spend eternity with God in heaven, you need to make that decision for him today. You can know. Oh, I've talked to so many people in the past couple weeks that call on the phone, and they tell me they don't know. How can anyone know if they're going to heaven? God says we can know. For God so loved the world, he gave his only begotten Son, that whosoever believeth in him should not perish, but have everlasting life. If God has spoken to your heart today, I pray you'd make a decision, as our son Mark shares in song.

He don't know if you would die today, you'd spend eternity with God in heaven. You can know. You can repeat after me, Heavenly Father. I realize that I've done some things you're not pleased with. And I believe that Jesus died on that cruel cross of Calvary for my sin. So as humbly as I know how, I ask you to forgive me, come into my heart, and take charge of my life. He meant that. God's meant business with you. He says, you're a new creature in Christ. You're a child of the King and heir to the throne. And no one can take that from you. Well, maybe you are saved, but you haven't been serving him. Maybe you'd like to rededicate that life to him today. Today's the first day of the rest of your life. If God has spoken to your heart about something, you've made a decision you'd like to share with me, or a prayer request, or a word of encouragement, you can give me a call at 724-734-1648. Or send me a text at that same number, 724-734-1648. Or write to me, Pastor Phil Cooper, Chenango Valley Baptist Church, 40 South of Shannock Road, in Hermitage, Pennsylvania, 16148. Please don't send any money. Or stop out to the church this morning, 9:45 for Sunday school, morning worship at 11, and each one of the fathers will receive a special gift. Wednesday night, prayer meeting and Bible study at 6 o'clock, and our youth group meets as well. Well, if you'd like to pull up this program again, you can pull it up on YouTube, The Gospel Light Program. Just those four words, The Gospel Light Program. Share it with someone. Thank you for listening to the program today, and may God richly bless you.

right back.

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Your host today, my name is David Gallner. I'm the founder and CEO of Legacy Education Institute. So let me give you some contact information, and I'm going to tell you what we're going to be talking about. Well, you know, today's Sunday, and what is that? Father's Day. But this sermon is going to be slightly different than most sermons I think you'll hear on Father's Day. And it has to do with the Fifth Commandment. We'll talk about that in a moment. But Legacy Education Institute is a 501c3 nonprofit. We formed this corporation probably 14, 16 years ago. And it's called One Way Radio Network. Why do we call it One Way Radio Network? Because there's only one way to heaven. We're all going to die. The question is, where are you going to spend eternity? Most important decision you could possibly make is knowing for sure, not to hope so, but to know so, that you know where you will spend eternity. Because guess what? Hebrews 9:27 says what? Man's pointing to what? Once to die. You don't keep coming back as a dog or a cat or a person. Keep over and over till you get it right. No. One way. One way. It's either heaven or hell. It's either great white throne judgment or the beam of judgment, the judgment seat of Christ, where believers will be in heaven, which your works will be tested by fire. So we're going to talk about that and much, much more. So let me give you some contact information. Legacy Education Institute is located at 3087 Innovation Way, Harmonies, PA 16148, a development called Linden Point, where the fourth building on the left, catacorner from Butler County Community College, known as BC3. So if you're heading south on Route 18 past Stables, turn left. That's the first traffic light. Fourth building on the left. It says Innovation Way. You'll say Linden Point, fourth building on the left. Catacorner from BC3. Now, when you pull in the driveway, the reason I'm saying is, why are you telling me the address? Because many people stop by and get some of these resources, which I'll probably talk about the next segment. But they stop by. There's no charge for these resources, because what we're trying to do is what? Help build the kingdom to get more people to Christ. Matthew 28:19-20, the Great Commission, and Acts 1:8. God wants all, A-L-L, the kind of repentance. Many people call, but few are chosen. God foreknows who's coming to him. He stands at the door and knocks. He, God Almighty, the Creator, knocks. He'll let us in if we do certain things, which we'll talk more about that. So when you pull in the driveway, you'll see Legacy Financial Strategies, small commercial. 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I only mentioned a few in the next segment.

Doesn't matter what door you come in, you'll see lots of resources. I'll only mention a few in the next segment. But if you want more information about that, Jesus preached more in the kingdom than he did in heaven and hell. 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So we're going to talk about Father's Day, but a little different twist. The fifth commandment is what? Fifth commandment is what? Honor thy father and mother. Well, he doesn't deserve to be honored. I don't recall them saying anything about that in the Bible. Maybe I missed that one. So again, this is a sermon on the fifth commandment. It tells what the Bible means and how to use it. Also, what comes with obeying God. You see that? Obey. One of the resources we give out is the $1 trillion bill and the $1 million bill. It looks real. People will not throw this away. But you know what's on the back? The Ten Commandments. And the fifth commandment is what? Again, honor thy father and mother. Because we've broken, most of us have broken all of them, if not all of them, many of them, several times over. So there is no salvation without brokenness. We'll talk more about it in a moment. So in Exodus, this is where you can get these Ten Commandments. Chapter 20, verse 12 says what? Honor thy father and mother, that thy days may be long upon the land which the Lord thy God giveth thee. That's the Textus Receptus, the King James Version. So most of us, maybe not all of us, but many of us, while growing up, will admit that one of the boundaries of social behavior we call playing the dozens. In most instances, we were what? Most sensitive when it came to our mothers. Many fights were fought following the word, your mama, your mama, wears combat boots. But this social violation incitement to action could happen when you talked about either of a person's parents. How many times have you heard a person say, talk about me, but don't you talk about my parents? Have you heard that saying? Now, the book of Exodus contains a series of verses that really readily referred to as the Ten Commandments. That's why you should get the $1 trillion bill and the $1 million bill. We don't do the convicting, the convincing, the converting, the saving. The Holy Spirit does the what? Convincing, the converting, the convicting, the saving. Our job is to share the good news and pray for the individual. So, the Hebrew word Torah, T-O-R-A-H, which literally means what? The law, so I'm talking about the Ten Commandments, was originally used in connection with those specific commandments. And, of course, these commandments represents the will and the way of God delivered to Moses to govern the children of Israel once they had what? Left that promised land, Egypt, and was on their way to the land of the promised land. That wasn't the promised land, Egypt. That was the escape route to go to that promised land. It was given to what? Regulate their behavior and cement their agreement or covenant with God, who had not only delivered them, but was now directing them to a place that he, God Almighty, deity, fully God, fully man, had prepared for them. Scholars have divided the Ten Commandments in two sections of what they prefer to call the first and the second table. You might not have heard that before, but many scholars do break them down that way. Here's the first table, which includes verses 1 through 4, are those that define our relationship to God. You know, having any gods before you, making a graven image of it. But was now directed to a place that he prepared for them. Scholars, again, did these two sections, the first and the second table. Again, I mentioned the first verses were 1 through 4, those that define our relationship to God. So how's your relationship with God? It's how my relationship with God. Do you read your Bible daily? Are you prayer? Are you plugged into the Bible?

0: study, fellowship, church. You go to church, you preach the word in season and out of season. The fifth commandment is what? That's, I remember which one, 2, 4. The fifth commandment is in between. It's the first commandment of the second table with other human beings. And what's that fifth commandment? Honor thy father and mother. The fifth commandment is the first commandment of the second table. And interestingly enough, suggests that our relationship with our fellow human beings begins where? At home. With our family. In other words, you cannot have a good relationship with other people. If you do not have a good relationship with people in your home first, if you can't get along with the people in your home, chances are, it doesn't always mean, but chances are, you will not get along with people in the streets either. What about if your children reject you? What about that? Well, we'll talk more about that in a moment. I suppose that is why social scientists today are saying that dysfunctional families produce dysfunctional people. With modern psychology and sociology have come to today, the Bible knew centuries ago. My undergraduate degree happens to be in psychology, and I have 36 hours of seminary. That will not get you to heaven. We'll talk about that, the secret of spending turning to heaven. That is why there's how many commandments? 5, 4, 3, no, 10. Before you are told what not to do to your neighbor, you are told how to treat the authority in your immediate family. Through Moses, God has instructed his people on what is going to take in order to maintain a good relationship with him and what is going to take in maintaining a relationship with each other. If this maintenance holds fast, then guess what? God will deliver them the land that he promised and prepared for them. But many of them did not see the promised land because of what? Disobedience. So before I leave this item, I need to point out that all commandments, not just one or two, but all commandments are found in the table of the Ten Commandments. Only this particular verse identifies. What do you think that verse is? Identifies what will happen if we choose to keep this commandment. This is what brings me to the point. We're going to continue in the second segment. The Bible says either do this or do not do that. But when it comes to the fifth commandment, listen up, children. God adds a provision in the verse by saying that if you do this, look at what will happen. Serving God comes with benefits, but if you serve him, you got to tune into the next segment because we're going to continue with that. So here's the first question. Do you know him? Has there been a place and time where you've humbled, repent, believe, receive, and become? So you listen to One Way Radio Network. When we come back, we're going to talk about serving God comes with benefits if you serve him. So please, this is an important message.
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0: 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I'm the founder and CEO of this nonprofit called Legacy Educational Institute. 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A development called Linden Point, where the fourth building on the left, catty corner from Butler County Community College. So if you're coming from Route 18, heading north past Hamishanner Golf Course, and FedEx on the left, goes through Sheets, will be on the right, Combine's on the left, next traffic light, turn right. And if you're coming to Youngstown, head on Belmont 80, head obviously east, get off exit 4B, and head north on Route 18. If you're coming from Warren, go to Route 82. But the website's onewaytoheaven.com. So some of these resources you may want to get is A Case for Christ by Lee Strobel, condensed version, Biblical Answers About Heaven by Randy Elkhorn. I mentioned earlier the $1 trillion bill and the $1 million bill has the Ten Commandments, but has the gospel message on the back. And From Evangelist Explosion, 2 question mark, when you die, why should, if you say, I want to go to heaven, why should God let you in? That's the first one, is when you die, are you going to go to heaven or to hell? And second question is, why should God let you in? So the secret I mentioned is humble, repent, believe, receive, and become. You will not get to heaven because you're a good old gal or a good old boy. The Bible says there's none righteous. No, not one. All have sinned and fall short of glory of God. Compared to the righteous holy God, you and I are filthy rags. Basically, we're scumbags. There is no salvation without brokenness. That's repentance. So the first step, you got to humble. James 4:10, humble yourself before the Lord. He'll lift you up. Those who humble themselves will be exalted. Those who exalt themselves will be humbled. Next step is 2 Corinthians 7:10, godly sorrow, repentance. That's to change. Recognize you're a sinner. Confess those sins before Him. Then believe Jesus Christ is the God, deity. Hypothetically, giving you fully God, fully man, because a lot of cults believe He's a God, not the God. Receive and become. So it's not really out of secret, but that's the secret of spending eternity in heaven. You don't want to hope so. You want to know so. You must be born again to see the kingdom of God. So again, our phone number, if you'd like to call, or go to the website, onewaytoheaven.com. My cell number is 724-699-3789. Our local number is 724-983-1617. If you call, there's no answer, just leave a message. We definitely will call you back. Well, we talked about a different twist on honoring thy fathers and mothers, which is the fifth commandment with promise. They're broken into 2 sections. Honor thy father. And the benefits were, serving God comes with benefits. If you serve Him, He will take care of you. He will provide for you. He will protect you. He will guide you. He will direct you. He will make a way out of no way for you. Hebrews 13:5, He never leave you or forsake you. He will make your enemies leave you alone. He will comfort you, and He will console you. The Hebrew word that will translate as honor is what? It has several connotations or meanings. Among them are esteem, motto, and base. So in fact, when the Bible says, listen up, children, to honor your father, it's saying to esteem your father, to mother your father, and to obey your father. It didn't say if or this or whatever reason. It's His commandment. That's why they call it the fifth commandment. Motto means to esteem. To esteem literally means to hold in high regard. It is a word that is a little more than ignore and a little less than worship. To esteem your father does not mean you worship Him. You only worship one person, God Almighty, deity. Because only God is worthy of our worship. But it does not mean that you do not ignore Him either. Here, children, you hear that? I suppose the best word that represents esteem is what? Respect. No, you didn't. No, I didn't say that. It's respect. Esteem is probably best defined as a whole lot of respect with a pinch of fear. I say fear because as a child, you fear the consequence until you learn to respect their word. I will not lie to you, as a kid, I could handle mama's fussing. But there was a whole different kind of feeling that came over my body when mama or somebody else said, I'm going to tell your father. You just wait until your father gets home. That was a whole new ball game, a whole new matter. Somehow, just hearing those words was what? Enough for you, maybe me, I mean, me for sure, I don't know about you, but hopefully you, to straighten you up and fly right. Why? Because I did not want to face the consequences of my father's wrath. He spent almost 7 years, the 39 through 46, in World War II in the recon. Well, I'm on this subject, let me say. Respect does not mean that you are weak. You hear that? Does not mean that at all. Respect does not mean that you are lame. Respect does not mean you lose face. Respect means that I'm giving you your props. I'm giving you what you do, the fifth commandment, honor thy father and mother. I am giving you what you're entitled to, what the Bible says, a commandment, the fifth commandment. You cannot expect respect from others if you're unwilling to give respect yourself. By the Bible teaching us in this verse, the value of respect or esteem, the Bible is doing what? Saying to us, if you want to have respect when you are grown and living in the world on your own, then you need to start by showing some respect while you're at home under your parents' roof. Honor means what, folks? To model. Honor in Hebrew also can be defined as model. I think that every young person, could be older person too as well, has grown up at one time or another, when I grow up, I'm not going to treat my kids this way, or I'm not going to do to my kids that way. Listen. We all declare that our actions are going to be so markedly different than how our parents treated us. Personally, in the after my child whippings, I promised that when I got grown, I was not going to be subject my kids to the kind of discipline and corporate punishment, which I didn't. Maybe I should have, but I didn't. I just was not going to do it. I had this so-called perfect picture in my mind, even as a heathen, by the way, when I was younger. I became a believer almost 40 years ago. In my mind, when I became a parent, all I was going to do was just say in a calm voice, "Now, Johnny," except I didn't have any boys, but it could be the same thing as Sherry, Christy, or Kathy. "It's not nice to do that," or "Johnny, if you had a boy, disappoint me in doing that." Saints, it did not take me long to discover that picture. I had my mind was just that, a picture. When my kids came along, I found myself doing the exact same things with my kids as my father had done with me. Shame, shame, shame. And now, I hear them saying the same thing I used to say when I was a kid. But guess what? A few more years, they were doing their kids the same way they were done. You see, friends, your handbook on what to do when you are grown is being written right now in your house. The day will come when you're going to have to make some decisions on your own. And even though you don't think so right now, when the time comes, you're going to discover what you just like your daddy or you're just like your mother. You see, someday you're going to have to say, "Pay the light bill. Pay the water bill, pay the cable bill, pay the car note, pay the rent or mortgage, put food on the table, take care of your family, work for a living, raise your kids, help your children get an education, provide transportation for the family," and the list goes on and on and on and on. And when a child fails to honor or obey his parents at home, whether they deserve it or not, it's a commandment. They are setting themselves on a course that will end. Hear this, folks, in the disaster, because that pattern of disobedience will follow them the rest of their life. That's why God had these 12 commandments, instructions, not suggestions, commandments. But friends, I refuse to close such a sour note, which may sound sour to many of you. Let me close on this note. I mentioned earlier that only this is the fifth commandment, has attached to it the consequences of compliance. The Bible says here that if you honor, listen to this, children, if you honor your father and your mother, your days will be long upon the land thy God hath given thee. In other words, people who honor their parents, whether they deserve it or not, has no bearing whatsoever, live longer than people who dishonor their parents. The reason for this is simple. If you treat your parents right, esteem and respect them, then perhaps you won't suffer from all the high blood pressure, stress, anxiety, and other psychosomatic ailments that comes along with the guilt that you feel over treating your parents right. There are a number of people suffering from tumors, ulcers, depressions, bipolarism that were triggered from the guilt and stress they have in their lives because they know they did not treat their parents right. But watch this, people. Who honor or model their parents' behavior, live longer, because they think about their parents did not live as long as they did, being no fool. Obviously, they must have been doing something right. My mom lived almost 94. My dad was about 86. For them to be able to survive this world for as long as they did, there must have been something in what they were doing that preserved them. And my dad had a hard life being in the military. And if you model what they were doing, then chances are you will reap the same benefits as them. But finally, saints, if you're a believer, if you humble, repent, believe, receive, and become, if you're a believer, saints, if you honor or obey your parents, the promise from God is you will live longer because you won't end up in some places that you have no business being. A lot of people are dead because they just so happened to be in the wrong place at the wrong time. But if they had listened to their parents, they would not have been there in the first place. Listen to the people today in wheelchairs and in canes who say, I would not be in this fix today if I just listen to my parents to be. Now, that's not always a panacea, folks. But, so if you honor or listen to your parents, this is a commandment, the fifth commandment, you increase your chances. Increase your chances. Doesn't mean it will, but increase your chances of your life lasting longer than it would if you're hard-headed, stubborn, and disobedient. Honor thy father and mother. It has nothing to do with what they earn or deserve it. But listen carefully to what the Bible says. If you honor your parents, then your life will be long in the land that God has promised you. The land God has promised you is not just life here on earth. We're talking about forever and ever, including the land that God has promised is life is eternal in heaven. So if I honor my father and mother, I will increase my chances on not only having a long life down here, I increase my chances as having eternal life in heaven, if you humble, repent, believe, receive, and become. So my question to you, and you know, has it been a place and time that you humble, repent, believe, and receive, and become? I hope you don't have the hope so, you have the know so. So thanks for tuning in. We'll talk to you next week. Happy Father's Day. And remember this, it's the day the Lord made. Rejoice and be glad in it.

Getting this week's edition of the Polka Beat Show started. Doing an Eddie Habit composition. That's the Hank Thenander Band with the Bubble Bounce Polka. And welcome to this Father's Day edition of the Polka Beat Show here on WPIC 790 AM. This is AJ Height. Happy to be back with you. And before we go any further, we would like to wish a happy Father's Day to all the dads, stepfathers, grandfathers, godfathers, and father-type figures out there. We hope you have a great day, and we're appreciating you getting it started here with the Polka Beat Show on WPIC. Let's stay with another Eddie Habit composition, this time done by Frank Svett and the Cleveland Polka All-Stars, entitled The Riverboat Polka.

Frank Svet and his all-star band right there doing the Riverboat Polka. Let's head to Wisconsin. Uncle Mike Schneider, and here we go with the Happy Wanderer.

Uncle Mike Schneider right there with the Happy Wanderer and then the Chicken Dance. You might be wondering, who's that? Well, it's actually Mike Schneider, a very talented musician from Clinton, Wisconsin. But he does Uncle Mike, and then he does pint-sized polkas and also the history of polkas. So this upcoming week, for example, he's in New Mexico and Colorado, and then back to New Mexico, then back to Colorado. And then he's spending most of the week out there, and then we'll be back next Sunday to be in Michigan to do some programming. And then we'll be in Michigan and Wisconsin and back closer to home for a while. And he is gone most of the summer, and this is something he is doing to promote polka music. So Uncle Mike right there with two in a row. Let's go back to Frank Svet. Waltz time. Dolini Tihi.

Frank Svet and his all-star band right there doing Dolini Teehee. Slovene Fest 2026 is coming up. Since today's Father's Day, you know, Slovene Fest can't be far away, and it's not. Friday, July 10th, Saturday, July 11th, and Sunday, July 12th at the SMPJ Recreation Center in Enon Valley, Pennsylvania. Let's give you the Friday lineup right now, and then we'll give you Saturday and Sunday later in the show. On Friday, the outside stage, Klanik and Friends will be appearing at 5 and 7 p.m. The Chardon Polka Band at 6, 8, and 10 p.m. And then the Garrett Titano Band at 9 o'clock and then 11 o'clock until midnight, wrapping up the outside stage for Friday. In the Heritage Pavilion, the Wrangler Band will be appearing from 7 until 11. In the Gastelna, they'll get everything started at 1 o'clock on Friday, 1 to 5 with an open jam session. 6 to 9, Mikey D's Tamburitzins, and then 10 until 1 a.m., Mike and Dan Waitilla, and then 1 a.m. until close. I don't know if it'll close at all, but the Gastelna will be having an open jam session on Friday, July 10th. As we said, we'll get into the Sunday or Saturday and Sunday artists here and bands and musicians that are playing a little bit later in the show. So let's feature Don Tortola and Rich Underation from the CD Button Box Favorites, along with Alan Roth on banjo and guitar, Tim Klemper on bass, and Larry Caggiano on drums and vocals. And here we go with Tria Kovacic.

Wonderation and Tortolo right there on their button boxes with their special guests doing Tria Kovaci. Let's do some music by Wayne Thompson from his latest CD, We'll Meet Again. Here we go with Frankie Mullock's Tell Me a Story.

Wayne Thompson doing Tell Me a Story and the Roses of Rio. How about a Trontel and Zager double play? Let's get it started with the 707 Polka.

Trontel and Zager right there doing the 707. Here's the second part of that Trontel and Zager double play in waltz time. Sem Zedel, Sem Waltz.

second part of our Trontel and Zager double play, Sem Zedal, Sem Waltz, with the vocals by Ed Robich right there. So we hope you enjoyed two in a row from the Trontel and Zager group off of the recording The Polka Express, which was done on Joe Godina's Spotlight Records. So two in a row right there. We hope you enjoyed. Let's go with Friday's schedule out at the Slovene Fest. First of all, getting started at noon. Saturday's schedule. This is Saturday, July the 11th. We already did Friday. So Saturday, July the 11th, getting started noon to 2 with a pool party featuring the Garrett Titano Band at the Tiki Bar. In the Heritage Pavilion, 3 to 6, wine tasting featuring Madal Yager. 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We have at the outside stage, the Zolkas, 2 to 2:45, 3:45 to 4:30. Jeff Pecan, 2:45 to 3:30 and 4:30 to 5:15. The SMS Morella Dance Group, 3:30 to 3:45 and 7 to 7:15 and 5:15 to 5:30. Polka Classics with Anthony Solkar, 5:30 to 6:15, 7:15 to 8:15. The Eddie Roddick Orchestra from Cleveland, Ohio, 6:15 to 7, 8:15 to 9. Klanik and Friends, 9 to 9:45 and then 11 to midnight. Ronnie Likovic, 9:45 to 10 and 10:20 to 11 o'clock, and fireworks from 10 until 10:20. In the Gostilna, Zero Pressure from 2 until 5. Vince Rigler and his Polka Pals, 6 to 6:45. The Western PA Button Box Club, 7 to 7:45. Matt Sapessi, 8 to 8:45. An open jam session, 9 to 9:45. Patty C and the guys, 10 until 1 a.m. And then once again, an open jam session in the Gostilna starting at 1 a.m. In the second hour of the Polka Beat Show this week, we will go with Sunday's schedule for the Slovene Fest. Once again, at the SMPJ Recreation Center in Enon Valley, Pennsylvania, July 10th, 11th, and 12th. Let's start our first triple play for this week's show. Joey Tomczyk along with special guest Eddie Blazonczyk on Pretty Polish Blue Eyes.

In that triple play, Joey Tomczyk from the Smiles CD got it started with Eddie Blazonczyk on Pretty Polish Blue Eyes, and then it skipped along a little bit, but we had Jack Taddy doing With You in My Arms Waltz, and then the Al Tursik Orchestra throwing it back, geez, probably 60 years at least right there, doing Tribute to Matt. We're going to wrap up the first hour of the Polka Beat Show from the CD. He's back. Here's Richard Allen, Michael Taddy doing a Slovenian waltz medley. Don't go anywhere after this tune. In a few minutes after that, we'll be back with the second hour of the Polka Beat Show right here on this Father's Day on WPIC 790 AM.

Johnny Taz getting the second hour of the Polka Beat Show here on WPIC 790 AM. Started doing a Frank Spetich Jr. composition entitled The Fairway Polka. And welcome back to the second hour of the Polka Beat Show. AJ Height, happy that you're back with us for this 10 o'clock hour. Once again, a happy Father's Day out there to all of our dads, stepdads, grandfathers, godfathers, and father-type figures who are listening to our show. Let's go waltz time with Bobby Turcola live, and here we go with Three Little Wishes.

Bob Turcola live along with Austie, Gene Cassiola, Art Tracy, Ronnie Sluga, and Steve Bohonic in waltz time doing Three Little Wishes. We gave you Friday and Saturday schedule for Slovene Fest in the first hour of the show. So let's do Sunday, July the 12th. First of all, 1 o'clock and 3 o'clock at the outside stage, the Garrett Titano Band. 2 to 3, Patty C and the guys. 4 and 6 o'clock, the Ron Likovic Band. 5 and 7 o'clock will be the Zolkas, and they will wrap it up from 7 to 8 at the outside stage. In the Heritage Pavilion, 1 to 2:15 p.m., Frank Morosik. 2:30 to 4, Vasily Fontia. And then Frank Morosik once again, 4:15 to 5:30. In the Gastelno, 1 to 2:30, an open jam session. And from 3 to 5, the Rex Tenere Band. Again, that's Sunday, July the 12th at Slovene Fest at the SMPJ Recreation Center in Enon Valley, Pennsylvania.

Johnny Taz and the band once again, this time doing a waltz entitled Bless Them All. How about Polka Time with Twin Country Accordions doing Willow Time Polka?

Richie Vano right there in waltz time doing the Slovenian Lover's Waltz. How about polka time? Teach us how to yodel, Tony.

The second part of the Richie Vandal double play. Tony Vandal and the Vandal Singers doing Teach Me How to Yodel. The NCP Slovenian Polka Boosters will be having a dance next Sunday, June the 28th, and that will be at the Kersey Firemen's Club in Kersey, Pennsylvania. Music will be provided from 2 until 5 p.m. by the Skavensky Band. It's waltz time. Here's Kenny Umick with the Waltz of the Grapes.

Ken Umick right there playing the button box and vocalizing on the Waltz of the Grapes. Let's do one originally recorded by Johnny Peacon and the orchestra. Here we go with Eddie Vallis doing the Mary Lou Polka.

Eddie Vallis with two in a row right there, doing the Mary Lou polka, and then Johnny Ross on the vocals of the Little Cafe Waltz. Let's do a Johnny Vandal double play, get it started in waltz time. Here we go with the Louise Waltz.

The second part of our Johnny Vandal double play, Bob Gopsich on the vocals. My Little Chick, also known as Pile Malo Moya. Let's do our second hour triple play. Get started in waltz time with Dick Taddy and the DTO and the Little Child Waltz.

In that triple play, Dick Taddy and the DTO got it started with a little child waltz. From the sounds of Timko again, Bobby Timko and the orchestra with the Wixen polka, and then Chrissy Wojtyla with the third generation. She did the vocal on Take Me Baby Polka. Coming up on Saturday, July the 4th, there will be a July 4th holiday dance at the SMPJ Farm out in Kirtland, Ohio. Gates will open at noon. Music will be provided by the Solkar Stanger Polka Flashbacks Band and also the Don Wojtyla Band. Here's the Veritones doing a Roger Bright composition entitled Good Time Polka.

The Veritones led right there on accordion by John Wuttke doing Roger Bright's Good Time Polka. And if you're like, how do I know John Wuttke? Well, he was the main accordion player on the Steve Meisner Legacy Band CD that came out about a year and a half ago. Just a reminder that the Oompa-Pa will be honoring the Grammy nominee and Grammy winner participants, the Dick Taddy Orchestra and its members on Sunday, July the 19th. At the Yukon Slovenian Club, 137 Yukon Avenue in Yukon, Pennsylvania, the Dick Taddy Orchestra celebration will be from 2 until 6 p.m. The DTO has officially retired from performing and recording polka and waltz music since the first part of this year. In appreciation of much support and great attendance at those dances, free DTO CDs will be given away to those in attendance. Brother Jack Taddy and his JTB will provide the dance music for this DTO celebration. For more information, contact Jack Taddy at 724-274-7202. Come and celebrate with Dick Taddy, Bob McBride, Joe Gill, Mikey D, and Tony Zupanchik, your DTO musicians. Let's go with Kathy from Canada, and she's going to do a waltz by the name of Tonight.

Tonight Waltz right there from the CD, The Girl Next Door, Kathy from Canada, Kathy Voigt. Let's go with the late Jeff Walker and the CD, In Memory of Jeff Walker, and Happy Polka Time, a Dick Soja, Kenny Bass composition.

Jeff Walker right there with Happy Polka Time, and Kathy Voigt's in the background with the Button Box Beat Polka to finish out the Polka Beat Show for this Sunday, June the 21st, Father's Day 2026, on WPIC 790 AM. Don't go anywhere. The Italian program's coming up next, right after us, and then some more great shows coming up the rest of the afternoon and evening here on WPIC. This is AJ Height saying thanks for listening. We'll be back with you next Sunday with a brand new edition of the Polka Beat.

0: There we are, gang. Welcome, everybody. Benvenute. The Festa Italiano, Buona Domenica, ragazzos and ragazzi, zios and zias. Mi chiamo Giuseppe Di Napoli, Aranto e Butch Nichols at the Joe Godina Studios here in Sharon, Pennsylvania, brought to you by our very generous sponsors, M&M Beer, the Eastwood Mall Complex, Shenango Valley Meats, Rhonda's Emerald Diner, and the Valley Classics. We are back after 4 weeks.
1: That's right. Four weeks of having a good time.
0: I was in Italy. I'll tell you, Butch, I hated to come home.
1: Beautiful, huh?
0: Beautiful. The words don't describe it.
1: Really?
0: I spent time at the Maore, which is on the Amalfi Coast. Now, I don't care too much for the beaches over there. I call it sand mud. You know how here you walk on the beaches and you walk the sand?
1: Yes.
0: There you sink in. And, you could walk out on the beaches and the water slowly climbs up on you. Here, three steps, you're chest high.
1: Yeah.
0: And so.
1: Did you know why that does that, though?
0: I don't know.
1: Well, over here, when they have a nice sandy beach, they keep putting more sand. They bring truckloads in, like at Geneva. I've seen them.
0: Oh, well.
1: Until they get it real nice, and it stays there for years.
0: You know? Well, they didn't do that in Amalfi Coast.
1: No,
0: then after you step on the sand mud, you get on the hard rocks.
1: If that's your only complaint about Italy, that's nothing.
0: Well, the other one I have is the flight. I hate that flight.
1: Oh, I don't like no flight.
0: You know, but I will tell you something. You go over there, you get it. We flew into Rome, and, hey, buongiorno, benvenuti a Roma.
1: Yeah.
0: You put your fingers on the thing. You show the passport. What's your purpose here? I'm going to be a tourist. Oh, well, welcome to Rome. Hope you enjoy. Have a good time. Thank you for coming.
1: Yes.
0: Come to the United States. I fly into Detroit. You'd think I was a criminal. What are you doing? How long were you there? Did you buy anything? I wanted to say, talk nice. Talk nice.
1: Well, hey, what are you going to do, man? You look like one.
0: I got checked for drugs.
1: Really? Well,
0: I
1: would say that's standard procedure.
0: No. It's a paper they draw across your back of your hands and your palms. And I asked my
1: say you got all that gold on. And
0: I asked my tour. I didn't have it on there. I asked the tour guide. I says, what was that all about? He says, they randomly pick people and they do it. I said, do I look like a drug dealer?
1: Well, you know what? The time you got that nice, all that gold on you and... You look kind of like a
0: I didn't wear this in the airport.
1: Oh, yeah, I don't believe it.
0: I didn't have it in the airport.
1: I don't believe it. No.
0: Well, anyway.
1: No, you'd get robbed.
0: It was great.
1: Robbed with that.
0: Went to Montepulciano. Beautiful place. They make the wine. I make wine, as you know.
1: Yes.
0: And I cannot. I can't make Chianti because I can't get the one grape, and I like Chianti.
1: Oh yeah.
0: So I ordered a case of it. And I got that coming. Got some white wine coming. I got some, vinegar, balsamic vinegar coming.
1: Balsamic, yeah.
0: I've got some limoncello coming. And I bought Kathy.
1: Well, you went all out, didn't you?
0: I bought Kathy some plates. Well, you never know if you'll be back there or not, you know?
1: That's true, yeah.
0: And, of course, I bought like a fiend over there this time. And I had to pay those stupid tariffs, thanks to the guy in Washington. But,
1: oh, shut up.
0: Well, that's who imposed them,
1: yeah,
0: baby.
1: Yeah, but if it's supposed to be, you pay it and shut up. That's all.
0: No,
1: what are you
0: going
1: to do?
0: Didn't have to.
1: No.
0: Didn't have to before. Why should I pay it now?
1: Things are better, though.
0: No, they're not. Anyway, we're not going to get into that. How about some red wine?

0: Okay, gay. Hey, you know, today is Father's Day, right, Butch? I want to wish you a very happy Father's Day.
1: Well, thank you, sir.
0: And we are opening the lines up today, gang. 724-981-7900 for Butch's friends. 724-981-7900. And what we'd like you to do is give us the name.
2: I hope you enjoyed that.
0: Give us the names of the father that you want to recognize today. We've got a list already.
2: Make sure you call.
0: Yeah. We aren't going to play specific songs for fathers. We're just going to read the names.
2: Yes,
0: today.
2: Read the names, and then we'll play some nice stuff.
0: And we're
2: going
0: to start off. I want to send this happy Father's Day greetings to my brother Michael and his son, George Naples, Dan Naples, Butch Nichols, Ed Flask, Frank DeJute, Tony Cafaro, Anthony Cafaro Jr., William Cafaro, Bernie Uslak Sr. and Jr., John Gargano, Ralph Naples, Danny D'Onofrio, Joe Maranto, Pete Santor, Jeff Howe, Frank Frateroli, Bill Kelly, Bob Greenberg, Bobby Aducci, Chuck Samarone, O.J. Thomas, and John Moliterno round out the list for this hour. But
2: yeah, we got more coming next
0: hour. That's right. We want you to call in, give us a name, and we will mention them on the air because it is Father's Day.
2: Father's Day.
0: And did you hear the story of the mother?
2: Well,
0: go ahead. I'm sorry.
2: But special dinners today. My wife said, what do you want special? I said, nothing different. Spaghetti.
0: There you go.
2: That's the best.
0: Are the boys coming over?
2: Well, we're going to Vince's.
0: Is Vince a father?
2: Our middle son, yes.
0: You want to wish
2: all my boys are fathers.
0: Why don't you wish them happy?
2: Well, I wish Dave and Vince and Mark, the oldest one. I wish you guys all a glorious day and a glorious rest of your life from your daddy and mom. So that's okay. Happy Father's Day.
0: So for Father's Day, there are five children. They're each given $20 so they can go out and buy a present. They went to the store and they bought two packs of underwear, each costing around $10, which contains three shorts. They tore the packages open and each wrapped up one pair. The sixth pair they took to Goodwill. Therefore, on Father's Day, Dad was walking around with new underwear and the kids were walking around with $80 worth of change in their pockets. There you go, gang. How do you do that, right?
2: They're not dumb.
0: No, they're smart. They must have been Italian.
2: Gotta be.
0: So anyway, Butch, I wanted to tell you that I did have an incident over there. But I think I took care of it. Did you get any visitors this week at your house?
2: No, I didn't, Joe.
0: Okay. Because, you know, in Vatican City...
2: Well, yes, I did, but nice visitors.
0: Oh, okay. Because Vatican City, you know, it's guarded by the Swiss Guard.
2: Right.
0: The Pope was not in Rome when I was there. He was in Spain. Yeah. So they didn't have the bright costumes on. They were in their regular blue uniforms. Mm-hmm. And I tried to walk through the door. Guy goes, hey, they point the gun. What are you doing? I says, I want to go see the Pope. You can't go see the Pope. You can't walk through these gates. I says, and who are you to tell me that? He goes, who are you? I says, I'm Butch Nichols, Sharon, Pennsylvania. I says,
2: right away, stuttered and stood down.
0: They looked at me and said, Butch Nichols. And I says, yeah. And the guy wrote down, I said, yeah, go write it down, you jerk. I says, you guys
2: stand down, Joe.
0: I says, you're tough because you got guns, right? And so they called this big, huge guy, comes out. And I looked at him and says, and that goes for you too, you punk. I'm Butch Nichols. I don't even want to go through these gates right now. And the big guy says, he says, you live where? I said, sure, in Pennsylvania, smart guy. I says, and you can look me up anytime. I'll even hold my dog back.
2: I'll even give you his phone number.
0: I'll teach all three of you a lesson. And I walked away. And they were writing stuff down. So I wondered if they visited you.
2: Oh, they called me. You're nuts. I love it. Boy, I got my throat. I'm hacking him.
0: Well, let's listen to some music.
2: Not good for radio today.

0: There's Peppino Gagliardi. Peppino Gagliardi.
1: Yeah, hey, that's a good
0: job. We got some Father's Day wishes. Nikki Margione, happy Father's Day. Mm-hmm. Joe Chavone, in remembrance of Joe Chavone.
1: Yes, yes.
0: And John Chavone, happy Father's Day.
1: Hey, I want to ask something very important on the air right now. I want to know if Joe's daughter, Godina, my dear, our dearest friend.
0: Jesse,
1: if you can reach the show somehow, give me your mom's phone number. Some way I can make contact. I have no numbers, you know.
0: Mm-hmm.
1: And if you or anybody that we know knows Joe Godina's phone number, please call
0: the
1: show
0: Godina's,
1: and let me know.
0: Paula's.
1: You know, yeah, Paul, yeah. But the thing, call because Joe, much as Joe and I hung out and did this, did that, our phone numbers were on our phones.
0: Yeah.
1: And I don't have his phone or nothing to see, you know.
0: Yeah.
1: I'd just call and see Joe's name, bing, you know. So if you can do that for me, I'd really appreciate it. Thank you.
0: We do get some cards, didn't we? Why don't you read those, Butch?
1: I'm going to wait till the next.
0: Okay.
1: I'm going to load it up a little bit.
0: Okay. Because you have any Father's Day wishes right now? We just covered some.
1: Oh, boy, I could start naming them all off. I mean, my neighbor, Jim Grove, nice, wonderful guy, father. Timmy Esmond across the street. I don't think he's a father, but he's a dear friend. And he might be. I don't know. He just moved into their neighborhood not that long ago, and I haven't investigated him.

0: Ah. I'm kidding. Ralph Sinistro, he's a father. Mike Monarch's a father. Eddie Williams is a father. So I'll get to this list, you know, when I'm done.
1: Okay, well, we just got to call it Dominic Martorelli, Frank Martorelli. Yeah. I want to wish them a happy Father's Day. The calls are coming in, guys, sure. And we appreciate it. Let's do some Peppino Di Capri. Now, we heard from Peppino Gagliardi. Now we hear from Peppino Di Capri.

0: Okay, it's 72 degrees here in Sharon. And
1: nice day.
0: Yes, it is. A beautiful day. Are you going to have a barbecue today, or what are you going to have for Father's Day?
1: I don't know. I'm going to be surprised, I suppose. You know, when our middle son, Vincenzo, mm-hmm. he's going to have a big, nice party. You know, and I don't know if the brothers are coming maybe, too. You know, so.
0: That's good.
1: One brother's in Florida. My son just bought a big home in Florida, the other one, the oldest one. I said, boy, you need that. He said, well, Dad, I'm going to retire. I'm 63 now. In a few years, I want to retire.
0: You know, wants to move down there?
1: I don't know. He wants to go back and forth, I guess.
0: I was down in Florida. I didn't care for it.
1: I've been there.
0: People think it's odd, but I said, I just didn't care
1: I've been there a lot. My wife and I went a lot, you know, down there. Every year we'd go.
0: It's a swamp.
1: I like it, but no, I don't go near that. I go near where the nice place is. It's real hot spots, you know.
0: Yeah. I had a friend of mine. My neighbor years ago when I lived in Youngstown, I'm going to move to Florida. I can't take the winter. I'm in the house all the time. I said, well, I got news for you. In this summer, you're going to be in the house all the time. Wow. It's so humid and miserable down there. Yeah. He says, yeah. He goes, but we'll see. He goes, I could put up with that humidity. It was about 3 years after he moved. Oh, Joe, you were right. I go from the air-conditioned car to the air-conditioned store, back to the air-conditioned car, into the air-conditioned. He goes,
1: we all do that when we're on vacation.
0: I spend 4 months. He's not on vacation. He's living there.
1: But I'm saying, when you're on vacation, you do the same thing.
0: He goes, I spend 4 months inside, just like I did up north. I said, there you go. And it's cheaper here.
1: Sure. But you ever notice, if you've went to vacation anywhere like that where it's hot, you're in air-conditioning constantly. You know, you have to be.
0: When I go to Hilton Head.
1: I've been to Hilton.
0: I stay on the beach. I never go in the air conditioning.
1: It's very nice, yeah. I stayed in Hilton Head 1 year, and it was a good time. And it was only probably like 80, 79. It was nice, you know. But the humidity wasn't bad.
0: Every day in Italy, it was 82 to 85.
1: No humidity.
0: No humidity. Mediterranean climate.
1: Yeah.
0: The beauty of it was we left. And the reason I picked June.
1: That was beauty for them when you left.
0: It was because June is like, it's springtime and it doesn't get hot and humid. Last week, every day, it was 93 degrees and above.
1: Oh, Madonna.
0: I says, oh, yeah, man. I got it right. I hit it perfect.
1: I like hot weather, but not 93.
0: I'm going to play this song, Butch, and when the song is done, I'm going to ask you who sings it.
1: Okay.
0: If you guys at home listening, if you could tell me who sings this song, call in and let Butch know. Piangero per te.

0: Hey, who got that? Nobody.
1: Okay.
0: I got the
1: call. You got it, Butch? Who is if they see if they know?
0: All right, let me see if they got it. Hello, Italian show. Hello. They don't want to talk.
1: Okay, well then hang up on them. You have no clue, Butch?
0: I don't, Joe.
1: Any idea?
0: No, it's probably going to stun
1: an American singer.
0: Yeah.
1: American singer.
0: Give me the singer's
1: has
0: name.
1: Written one of the greatest songs that Sinatra sang. While Sinatra was performing, he wrote the song for him.
0: Wow.
1: Any idea?
0: No, not a clue. I'm kind of.
1: You sure?
0: I should.
1: Because I tell you, you'll fall out of that chair.
0: I'm hanging on. Go ahead.
1: Paul Anka.
0: Oh, Paulie Anka.
1: That was Paul Anka.
0: That was him singing?
1: Yes.
0: That sounds just like him, too, now that you say that.
1: And I knew you thought it was me for a while.
0: But you?
1: Yeah. Did you say, Joey, is that you? Did you record a new song? I says, no, Butch. It's not me. It's another great Italian singer.
0: Okay. I'll go along with you. I'll do it.
1: But that's Piangiato per te by Paul Anka.
0: You're not a bad singer, I'll say that.
1: Well, thank you very much.
0: You're a pretty good singer.
1: Yeah.
2: La mora se mi va, la rossa se mi va.

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1: Talks in Switzerland. I'm Ted Lindner, Fox News. A U.S. delegation led by Vice President J.D. Vance in Switzerland with Iranian officials as both sides continue efforts to reach a broader peace agreement following the signing of a temporary memorandum of understanding. Fox's Trey Yingst with more.
2: High-level diplomatic talks are taking place in Switzerland aimed at solidifying the memorandum of understanding and entering into the next phase of negotiations. Vice President J.D. Vance is joined by special envoys Kushner and Witkoff for these conversations. And we do know on attendance from the Iranian side, you have the Speaker of the Iranian Parliament, Mohammad Khalibaf, along with the country's foreign minister. The issue of Lebanon remains a major sticking point. Five Israeli soldiers were killed by Hezbollah in the course of 48 hours over the weekend. The Israelis responding with heavy airstrikes across southern Lebanon. Now, in response, the Iranians claim they are closing the Strait of Hormuz, something U.S. officials pushed back against, saying that U.S. forces remain in control.
1: Meanwhile, Iran continues to tie Lebanon to the Memorandum of Understanding and says any Israeli strikes against Hezbollah will be considered a violation of the deal. A Utah judge set to rule on key legal issues in the Tyler Robinson case, including potential sanctions and what evidence will be allowed at the jury preliminary hearing in the Charlie Kirk killing.
3: These key rulings from the judge will be coming just a couple of weeks ahead of Tyler Robinson's preliminary hearing, where prosecutors must present enough evidence to establish probable cause that Robinson is the person who shot and killed Charlie Kirk as he spoke at Utah Valley University last September. So tomorrow we expect the judge to rule on a defense motion asking for sanctions against prosecutors, specifically blocking them from seeking the death penalty, all as punishment for comments the defense say prosecutors made to the media in violation of a gag order.
1: That's Fox's Chanley Painter. The judge also expected to rule on a defense motion to prohibit hearsay testimony from the upcoming preliminary hearing. 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
1: British Prime Minister Keir Starmer reportedly expected to resign as soon as tomorrow amid growing pressure over his leadership and support within his party. The Observer writing, quote, the Prime Minister is understood to have reached the conclusion that his position is no longer tenable after conversations in recent days. Starmer under pressure to make his intentions clear before Tuesday's critical cabinet meeting, where ministers are planning to tell him that his time is up. Multiple people, including a former U.S. Olympian, have now been arrested for allegedly vandalizing the newly renovated reflecting pool in the nation's capital. Fox's Kevin Cork has more from the White House.
16: This is a sad story because all Americans, I don't care about your political stripes, enjoy the reflecting pool. But we're talking about someone who's gone from competing in Olympic-sized swimming pools to being accused of vandalizing the reflecting pool along the mall. And, of course, he ends up in cuffs. And apparently he's not the only one. We're speaking of a former Olympian canoeist, 67-year-old David Hearn. Three-time Olympian, by the way, said he was cycling by the monument on Friday. He noticed a piece of the pool's underliner floating in the water, but authorities, they didn't buy his story at all. And now they're accusing him of being one of several individuals of trying to sabotage the project, with a pair of arrests being made so far.
1: The historic reflecting pool, recently restored as part of the America 250 celebration, undergoing repairs after reports of algae and peeling coating surface, though officials say the restoration work was not faulty and crews are working around the clock to address the issue before the 4th of July. More World Cup action on Saturday. The Netherlands routing Sweden 5-1. Germany scoring a late winner to beat Ivory Coast 2-1. Ecuador and Curacao battling to a scoreless draw. Japan shutting out Tunisia 4-0. Four matches are set for today. You can watch all the action on Fox, FS1, and the Fox One app. I'm Ted Lindner.
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11: Who are they?
12: I will tell you.
11: All right.
12: The Nick at the Buena Vista in Warren, mm-hmm. Vernon at Vernon's Restaurant in Niles, George at the Sharon Hot Dog Shop in downtown Sharon, Sadara Cafe 422 in Warren, Leo at Leo's Restaurante in Howland, Armand at Candywood Wine Cellars in Vienna, Sal at Salvatore's in Howland, Ken at the Sunrise in Warren, Mark at Casa Canzanetta in downtown Youngstown.
11: All right. That's beautiful. All right.
12: And you get anything you want from these
11: fine
12: guys.
11: Places.
12: I had Sunrise Pizza Thursday, I think it was.
11: Excellent.
12: I was at a card game.
11: Excellent pizza.
12: And it was delicious. Yes. My God, it was delicious.
11: It's excellent.
12: And obviously all these guys buy local, they hire local, they donate to things local. We want to give them as much business as we possibly can.
11: Absolutely.
12: The Valley Classics, okay? Again, we here at the Italian Show say benvenute to the Valley Classics. We thank them for their sponsorship. How about some Gianni Meccia?
11: Uh-huh.

0: 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What do you got for us, Butch?
1: What do I got for you, Joey? Something you're going to love. Okay. Hang on, brother. I got to get my earphones up. They fell off. Boy, these things. Okay, we're back in the game. Hey, guys, if you ever heard of Shenango Valley Meat and Poultry, well, you better, and you should go down there. 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And tell them you heard it right here on the Italian Show. 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Rhonda's.

0: Any idea? You're going to be 0 for 2 today.
1: I know. Isn't that terrible?
0: You ready? Ready? Neil Sedaka.
1: Oh, absolutely.
0: Now it comes.
1: Isn't it now amazing? That you said it, it's simple. Uh-huh. But I told you he had a high voice, like yeah. almost like a woman.
0: Yeah.
1: Beautiful, though. Yeah, that's a great song.
0: Passed away, I think, 2 months ago.
1: Did he?
0: Oh, yeah.
1: How old? Do you know how old he was? Or
0: no. No.
1: He had to be up.
0: He wanted to do an album with me, and I said, Neil, I'm going to Italy. I come back. He said, well, we come back, so obviously.
1: That's why I don't want to do an album with you.
0: Hey, you know, it's funny you should mention, we started Briar Hill some 30-some years ago.
1: Yeah.
0: We had the great men of the year, right? 1, 2, 3, they all died within the next year.
1: Oh, boy.
0: By the fourth year, who wants to be man of the year? Oh, no. It was like it was a curse.
1: Forget, stay away from me.
0: Oh, boy.
1: No, it's not really that.

0: Well, for the last 4 weeks, we have not been celebrating birthdays, Butch.
1: And?
0: Did your voice get rusty, you think?
1: Yeah, I guess.
0: Well, we're going to try it.
1: Okay.
0: All right? We want to wish happy birthdays to a bon compleanno, Anita Marsco, Michael Villanueva, Robert Wallace, Joe Frank, Gideon Veneros, Sam Simonero, Mark DiTullio, Joyce Frateroli, our friend Joyce, Eleanor Zybert, Craig Zybert, and Lisa Antonini. Okay?
1: Yes.
0: So are you ready?
1: Yes. I'll be ready.

0: You're a little bit flat.
1: I'm real hoarse.
0: Are you? Oh. A horse, of course.
1: I couldn't sing today for money.
0: Bless
1: really.
0: The horse of the famous, Mr. Well, you know, Butch Nichols.
1: Everybody can get a bad voice once in a while, Joe.
0: Yeah, but yours is pretty much of a habit.
1: Oh.

0: So anyway, Butch, we're going through Italy, and I would text my wife, tell her what cities we were in, right? Mm-hmm. And I'm sending her, talking about the food and you know how it's all fresh cooked, yeah, and everything and homemade or store made, but you know it's not shipped in from the West Coast or whatever. So one day we get up, we're going to Ravello.
1: Ravello.
0: And I write in, I just text Ravello. She sends back, she goes, I'll bet they're fresh, homemade. I said, no, Ravello's the town, not ravioli. That was funny. I wrote that down.
1: Well, hey, what did she know there for? You know,
0: well, that's what I mean. It was an honest
1: mistake. Is your wife having the Italian?
0: Oh, yeah, she's half Italian.
1: Minga, that's good. Mezzitaliano is a better.
0: But where she's from, they must call raviolis Ravello.
1: Mezzitaliano better than no Italiano.
0: No, you're right. You're right. Okay.
1: So a lot of people won't agree with that, but I love you anyhow.
0: How about we play that one already? Why don't we do a new one? Okay. Yeah. Tue Capricci by Neil Sedaka.

0: because it was...
1: Okay, Butchie, we got some Father's Day wishes here. Send Father's Day wishes to Bill Baco, Vince Julian, Dom Taco Jr.
0: Ah, nice.
1: And Gino Taco. Who do you got?
0: I got right here, Ronnie Chick. He's out. He's no father, but he's a good friend. Yeah. He's my drummer. But I got Jimmy Grove, Tim Esmond. I'm not sure if he's a father, I think. Ralph Sinistro. No, he's a father. Mikey Monock, Ed Williams, Rex Tenari, Jackie Bear, Wally Carpenter, Rudy Carpenter, Bobby Giampietro, and Las Vegas Ray. I'm not sure about Bobby Giampietro, though.
1: Bobby Giampietro. Yeah. He's not a father.
0: Well, that's right. It's okay. We love him.
1: Yeah. Yeah, we do. We do.
0: He's a great guy.
1: Okay, so we ask you, don't forget, we got another hour to go. Hey, so call in for some great wishes here. 724-981-7900. Give us the name of the guy that you want to honor.
0: Hey, this phone went dead for the last half hour, guys. Come on now, give us some calls. If you want to talk about anybody, you can say what you want to say. But
1: of course, I didn't expect a lot of calls. We've been off for 4 weeks. So.
0: Yeah, I know, but this is Father's Day, you know. But if you want to say something else, don't be worried about it. Tell us.
1: Okay. Yeah, we can do that.
0: I'd like to hear some calls.
1: Okay, Vecchia America by Quattrallo Cecchi.
0: Ah, beauty.

Okay, gang, we're going to be breaking for the news here. Like I said, new news is good news. So get yourself something to eat, drink, relax. We're going to see you on the other side of the news.

0: Shut up, your face.
1: This country is a go-go, so let me tell you that. I go to San Francisco, first city I go to. It's a beautiful city, San Francisco, where the women are women, and lots of the men are, too.
0: Ah, shut up, your face.
1: I was driving on the freeway in San Francisco, and this policeman stopped me, and he says, "Where's the fire?" I says, "In your eyes, officer." I don't get it, no ticket.
0: Ah, shut up, your face.
1: This world is a go-go today. I go to a restaurant, and the waiter come over, and he says, "You want to see a menu?" I said, "No, I like to sit here and guess what you got it."
0: Ah, shut up, your face.
1: This world is crazy nuts. This waiter, he come back and he says to me, "How did you find your steak?" I said, "It was easy. I move a mushroom and there it was."
0: Ah, shut up, your face.
1: I go to another restaurant. This waiter bringing me my food. He have his thumb on my scallopini. I said, "What are you doing with your thumb on my scallopini?" He said, "I don't want to drop it again."
0: Ah, shut up, your face.
1: I went to Las Vegas. That's really a crazy city, boy. I got a hotel room. They have mirrors on the ceiling. That's right, mirrors on the ceiling. What they think you're gonna do? Shave in bed?
0: Ah, shut up, your face.
1: And New York, boy, that's something you won't believe, this city. So big, in one neighborhood, they have 55,000 Italians. Three families.
0: Ah, shut up, your face.
1: And Chicago, that's a city, Chicago. It's a really good go to that town, I tell you. You go to a supermarket, it's like being in a church. You walk down the aisle and all you hear is, "Oh my God, oh my God."
0: Ah, shut up, your face.
1: In Hollywood, California, that's a goofy place. That's the only place in the world where you work all your life to buy a house in the hills and it rains and the next day you're back in the city again.
0: Ah, shut up, your face.
1: And this country, it's really something here. They found that the saccharin causes the cancer. Now they plan to outlaw saccharin and legalize a marijuana. Instead of a sweet and low, it's gonna be sweet and high.

And now you're standing, don't mind. And your mommy don't mind. Could we have another dance, dear? Just one more.

0: Hey, guys, if you are a little bit short on ideas what to do for Father's Day, you know what? Head to downtown Sharon. They got the car show. And, Sam, this is the what car show?
1: 43rd year in a row.
0: Wait a minute. Now say it.
1: Father's Day car show.
0: 43 years in a row.
1: The hours are beautiful.
0: Yeah, Butch, you go to that?
2: I have been to it, and I haven't gone lately.
0: Yeah.
2: I'm getting too
1: old. It's a beautiful day.
2: I'm old. I can't walk like Sam.
0: A lot of people?
1: A lot of people.
2: I can't walk like Sam. He's a young kid. He is. He's younger than me a lot.
0: Okay, yeah, so you want to get down there. I forgot all about that. My apologies to the crew down there. I know it's a wonderful event. They have nice things downtown Sharon.
2: Yeah, they do.
0: They have a lot of nice
1: things.
2: The town is really lively now. Not like it was when we were kids.
0: When I was in graduate school, I bartended at a bar in Hubbard. And when they used to have the Quaker, they used to have the festival, the Bavarian Fest. Those guys, that bar would fill up about an hour before it started. The guys would meet, they would go there, and then they would come back. And about, well, I would have two or three groups that would come in there, they would meet, leave their cars in parking lot, and they would go over there. And it was, what, two or three weekends in a row? Something like that. But it was wonderful. And then I remember when it stopped because of insurance. Everybody sues everybody, you know.
2: Sammy, look what Joey brought me. Don't drop it.
1: No.
2: That nice, beautiful. That's Roma, baby.
1: I see.
2: That's a nice little gift you bought me. Sure.
0: Yep,
2: expensive, $100.
0: Yeah. But, I didn't have to pay a tariff.
2: No tariff on that.
0: I didn't have to pay a tariff on that.
2: That's good. Well, anyhow, it was a great
0: trip
2: for Joey.
0: Let's do some Gene Pitney.
2: Oh, yeah.

0: Okay, Butchie, guess what? Mm-hmm. Established in 1969, the Eastwood Mall has remained locally owned, family operated, and community driven. Throughout the years, this mall has transformed into more than just a shopping
1: center. Best mall in the country.
0: It's become a destination.
1: Yep.
0: Okay?
1: It's beautiful.
0: It's proud to welcome local schools, community groups, and nonprofit organizations to host events as a safe, reliable, and popular gathering spot. The other night, the wife and I are going out. Where do you want to eat? I don't know. Where do you want to go? I don't know. Well, guess what? We ended up at the Eastwood Mall. You know why? They have over 40 restaurants and eateries.
1: I know. It's unbelievable.
0: Want steak? Go to Texas Roadhouse. Longhorn Steakhouse. You want barbecue? Go to Raising Cane's. You want a good steak where we ended up? Firebirds, wood-fired grill, and more.
1: Mm.
0: Okay, Dave and Buster's, What a Potato, and Popeyes are all open.
1: Beautiful.
0: And they're all there. You know, and if you're having an event and you want good food, guess what?
1: Yeah.
0: The Eastwood Event Center.
1: I just wish we lived closer to that place.
0: I do.
1: You do.
0: 15,000 square feet of flexible banquet space, and you could seat up to 1,000 people, Butch.
1: Mm-hmm.
0: You could have half your friends come. Visit the mall today and stop in at the event center for a tour of this exceptional venue before you book your next event. And now, it is baseball season. And the Eastwood Mall complex is home to the Mahoning Valley Scrappers, one of the six major league baseball draft league teams in the country. One of six in the country. What does that tell you?
1: It tells you, that's all.
0: It tells you that it's a pretty darn good thing because there's only six in the country.
1: I understand you, yes.
0: Every season at the Eastwood Field, fans have an opportunity to watch the Major League Baseball stars of tomorrow. And there's a local kid from Ursuline who's playing with the Scrappers right now.
1: For your information, my wife and I went to most all of them games.
0: Okay, there you go.
1: They're great. They were great games, yes.
0: Yes, you know. If you think you got to go somewhere else to get good shopping, well, guess what? There's about 15 million annual visitors to the mall that don't agree with you, all right?
1: Sure.
0: And it's also in the top 25 most visited mall complexes in the country. Located in Niles, Ohio, an equidistance between Cleveland and Pittsburgh, this super regional mall features a balanced mix of national tenants and locally owned small businesses.
1: Beautiful place.
0: It's home to 200 retailers, restaurants, hotels, entertainment venues, and professional businesses. That is why the Eastwood Mall Complex is the Mahoning and Shenango Valley's number one place to shop, dine, stay, and
1: it
0: play,
1: is,
0: Butchie.
1: Joey, it is owned by who?
0: The Cafaro Company.
1: Yes, wonderful, wonderful.
0: How about some Marella?

Okay, we want to send a Father's Day greeting out to Joe Marsco. And on this Father's Day, I tried to avoid it, but we just couldn't. Yeah. This next song is Butch Nichols singing Amore Mio.

Saturday, Black and Blue, sirloin with potato. That's Rhonda's Emerald Diner, and it's at 825 North Main Street in Hubbard, Ohio, on the Sharon side. The number to call again is 330-534-7600. Rhonda's.

pasta fazula, Tallulah. Oh, do have a bagel, bagel. Now don't be so bashful, Nashville. Everybody eats when they come to my house. Hey, this is a party, Ma.

I eat Aunt the pasta twice just because she is so nice, Angelina. Angelina.

George Stadahar and the George Stadahar Band here on AM 790 WPIC, and this is Polkas on the Patio. I'm Val the Polka Gal, have been for 32 years now, and, well, I should say 31 years. At any rate, what's a year among friends? I'm happy to be here with you. What a day it's been. It's been crazy. The guys are all, they're back from Italy, and they're back doing the radio show. So pretty excited. I said to Joey, how did you like over there? I said, Val, I did not want to come back. That's it. I can relate. It is gorgeous over there. There's no question about it. I went into a little teeny city, like on the tip by France. I was only here for one day, so I didn't really get to see much, but traveling to Europe is always fun anyway. And we've got some great, look what came out of Europe, our big polka lovers. That record that you just heard, I think it was recorded like 25 years ago. And I just happened to find it yesterday. I just reached down in a bag of CDs that I had, and there it was. So I thought I'd play it today. It was a birthday present from George Stadahar and the Harry Faint Review. So I thank you, George. I think he's listening, Sharon. Thank you guys so much. I really, really loved it. We've got more. Lots more.

0: Well, we've got more coming your way, so stay tuned. Also, call up a friend and tell him to put on the polkas in the afternoon. A polka's on the patio. I had a laugh because I was driving down the freeway heading towards Cleveland yesterday. Went to a birthday party for Ray Zalikar, the father, I always call him the godfather of 24/7 PolkaHeaven.com, because he's the one that actually put it into motion. And Ray and I and Denny and a bunch of people were, and the owners, well, the current owners there, which is Ron and Ray, gosh, I can't think of their name right now. Anyway, we had the most wonderful party in Menor. It was great. Ray was celebrating his 80th birthday, and all his friends came out, that's for sure, and family. And we had the most terrific time. Anyway, I was heading into Cleveland, and I was had my windows open because I love that cool breeze, you know. And all of a sudden, people are yelling, "Hey, go polka!" And I started laughing because I thought I should have my license plate with polka. But at the minute I didn't get it, somebody else picked it up, and that's why we don't have it anymore. But I always get the biggest kick out of that when you go and they start twirl me into Tuesday. So it was a lot of fun yesterday. I hope we'll tell you more about that later. Also, we do want to remind you again, we are going to be at July 4th on Saturday from 1 till 7 with Frank Stanger and his band. It's going to be a lot of fun. Anthony Solcar will be playing with him. And Dave will be doing all the food. So it's, and Brian will be doing food too, because Dave's bringing food over to my house for the event. And we'll take it. Thank you. So we want to, again, remind you, the doors open at noon. We'll be there decorating, so you might as well come in. It starts at 1 and goes until 6. Usually they jam for an hour after. So we say 1 to 7. But we hope that you come. We'll celebrate my birthday. And I can't think of anything else that we're doing there. We're doing it. We're going to have a lot of fun, though. So please make sure you come on down to the SMPJ Farm. That's at 10946 Heath Road in Kirtland with a K. Now, it's actually right next to Chardon, if you know where Chardon is. And then it's right next to Chesterland, too. So, you know, Kirtland, Chesterland, Chardon, they're all in the same area. So check it out on your phone, your MapQuest. That's SMPJ Rec Center at 10946 Heath Road in Kirtland. It's also a party center, so when you come, if you haven't been there, it's really a wonderful place. It's right inside the woods. And they have a pavilion where we all dance and have a great time. And then Brian comes in from Pittsburgh and does all the cooking, and his wife and everybody helps. So come and join us. It's going to be a lot of fun, I promise.
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Andy Dalsinchuk here with Mozart's Polka, and we hope you enjoyed it. What in the heck happened to my headphones? Okay, there we go. At any rate, we also want to remind you, you know, of course, when we do the show here, we actually tell you that we're where we're going to be and what other events are going on around town. So you might want to make sure that you have your calendar in front of you, because I'm going to give you a lot of places to go. Also, I'm going to mention about the wonderful things that are happening at ACTS Performing Arts Center. By the way, right here in Sharon, Pennsylvania. It's not even a mile away. It's at 40 South Irvine Avenue in Sharon. ACTS has wonderful things going on for your 2026 season. Now, in September and October, they're really going strong. They're doing a duo duet, which we'll know more about it in just a few minutes. As soon as I go over it, they just sent this to me. Just now, I just got it in my hot little hands. And they've got all kinds of new things coming up for the fall. So we'll definitely keep you posted, and of course, next spring. So if you want some information from them, all you have to do is call 724-815-4388. That's 724-815-4388. Now, they're going to have a wonderful play about Edgar Allan Poe in October. They're going to celebrate the 250 years, October 10th, at 3 p.m. They're going to have a wonderful display of music. Greenville Symphony is going to be on hand. It's going to be an exciting year this year. They've got Evita coming. Oh, yes, they'll be doing Evita in May. And lots of other things. White Christmas, they did go after that. And God, good for them. Good for them. Anyway, it's wonderful working with these people. And I hope if you're a lover of the arts, ACTS is your place. Performing Arts Center right here on South Irvine Avenue in Sharon. Call and get your seasonal tickets. Or, you know, just pick out. If you don't believe me, go and find out for yourself. Wonderful actors, beautiful place. Loyal followers, what more could you want, right? 724-815-4388. That's 724-815-4388. Also, just a heads up, Slovene Fest is coming July 10th through the 12th. Oh, yeah, it's right here in Enon Valley, Pennsylvania, 270 Martin Road. It is in the boroughs of SMPJ, Pennsylvania. And they're going to have live music all weekend, food trucks. They're going to have caterers. They're going to have crafters. They're going to have Miss SMPJ pageant and Kids Fest with lots of activities for the kiddies. So please make sure that you put it on your calendar for 2026, July 10th, 11th, and 12th. That's the Slovene Fest. Everybody knows it. It's one of the most outstanding things we do in the world of polka. And I hope that you bring your kids, because it's all about the kids. There's all kinds of activities Friday, Saturday, and Sunday. They have a swimming pool. Did I tell you that? And they also have miniature golf and fireworks on Saturday evening. And, of course, we'll be going over the bands a little bit later, because it's a little ways away. Okay? All right.

none other than Del Sinchuk. That was my mother's favorite, and I was thinking about her today, so I played it just for her. Oh, can hear, Mom. You know, I have had a chance to talk to Mrs. Godina, and we speak very often, and she's doing well, and she wanted me to thank everyone that has sent her good wishes or cards or letters. She appreciates it. The family appreciates it more than you know. Also, but I asked her, I didn't know what happened. So I said to her, I don't know what happened. She said, Val, it's the craziest thing. I was in the kitchen making dinner for us, her and Joe. And she said, I heard Joe talking to people. He was just talking and talking and talking. And she said, and I was making dinner, so I went in to tell him dinner was ready, and he was gone. And all I could think of when she said that was how I told everybody that Bruce Berger was one of Joe's best friends. And Bruce was a good friend of mine as well. And I said to Joe the day before that, I said to him, you know, I said, I can just see you in heaven starting that radio station, WGOD, the heavenly polka station. And he laughed so hard. He laughed so hard. I said, people will be there to greet you, and you're going to start a radio station. And he just kept laughing and laughing. And when she told me that, I thought, that's exactly what happened. His friends came to greet him, and he's at peace, and he is happy. And I said, you're going to do that. He said, I probably will now. And that's what I wanted to share that moment with you when she told me that, because I thought, you know, that's exactly probably what happened. She said he wasn't talking on the phone or anything. He was just talking like he was having a conversation with three people. So I thought I'd share that with the listening audience. Joe is an absolute gift for all of us on radio, because he was the best. And thought you would enjoy to hear that. Now that that's being said, I do again want to remind you the Shabula County Bird Covered Bridge Festival staff in Harpersfield and the Harpersfield Fire Department invite you to the American 250 picnic

in the Bridge, Saturday, August 22nd. You might want to write this down. 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That's 1122 Harpers Field Road. 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So keep that in mind too, or call the city. It would probably be easier. At any rate, I told you about Slovene Fest, so we don't have to go there. And I want to tell you about Apple Castle. Apple Castle is a beautiful place to go and buy your produce, your bakery, little kitchen gifts for people, and they have jellies and jams, and they have a 3,000 square feet of snacks. I'm not kidding. It is like Snack City there, plus a bakery, plus they have a deli, and they do all kinds of wonderful things there. They're all about the family. And I have to tell you, the Read and Learn Grow, they have that Read and Learn Grow for children. It was so busy. They had like 17 kids sitting there. I was watching it from the internet. And I got to tell you, it's a wonderful thing. If you have children that are a preschool or just like being on the farm, you got to stop in and see Steve, or you got to register for some of the wonderful things they do with the kids. They have this read, learn, and grow interaction story time on the farm each week with different themes. And the owners are such pro children. They do everything they can to make the children learn about the farm. So if you haven't been out there, check it out for yourself, or go on applecastle.com and register your child. You can go too for a buck. Yeah, that's all they charge adults. But they're trying to make kids appreciate what's happening on farms. So please make sure that you check it out. That's applecastle.com. It's in New Wilmington, Pennsylvania, at 277 PA 18. And their phone number is 724-652-3221. They have all kinds of events going on for the summer with your children and separately. So check it out on the World Wide Web. That's applecastle.com.

my goodness. Freddie Zwick, and that is Morning in the Mountains. And I have to tell you, I love that song because I'll never forget when I was in Germany for the music festival, the Oktoberfest they had, and the Glockenspiel, this humongous wooden clock in the center of Munich. They had these, it opened up in the wooden people come out. And every time I hear that song, I think of that. And it was my first taste of beer, Weiss beer. And yeah, it was okay. I can't say that I loved it. I'm not a beer drinker. Now, show me a little vodka in it. No, I'm kidding. Anyway, you also want to tell you that the 49th annual Pulaski Polka Days in Wisconsin. Hey, we have a lot of relatives that go there. Yes, they do. They love Polish music. Pulaski Polka Days is at the Pulaski Polka Grounds. That's 419 East Pulaski Street in Pulaski, Wisconsin. You're going to have all kinds of organizations involved. They've got the American Legion, Knights of Columbus. Yeah, people go out there for that this one big event. Now, they have, it starts on Thursday, July 16th, $5 admission. Then on Friday, July 17th, it's $20 admission. So they have all kinds of wonderful Polish bands. They've got Polish Connections, Dinah Brass, John Stevens and Double Shot. Polka Family, love them. They also have, every Polish polka band around. I don't know what their people are doing on that weekend that aren't there. They have polka, country musicians, like I said, Polka Family, and just, does that say Masaka? Yep. Masaka Brothers. Also, kids fun area, Polish food and souvenirs, camping grounds. That's another biggie. Arts and craft fair. Plus, they have free Polish dance lessons, pancakes, and porky breakfast. Love that. Also, they have our worship services for all denominations. Plus, Polka Days Parade. And that takes place on Sunday, July 19th at 11 a.m. So, if you're heading to Wisconsin, this is the place you want to be, July 16th through the 19th. You're going to love it. Here's Joey

to thank Freddie Zwick. I forget where I was, but we were at a private birthday party. That's what it was. And a bunch of musicians were there for the Genovics. They had they turned 90. So they had a party, and Freddie Zwick, everybody that I knew who was there, as far as musicians go, that in that area. And Freddie played that, and I looked at him and I smiled. He knew exactly what I meant. Because before I did the radio show, I was Fred Zwick's intern. That's all I'm going to say about that. But the man's brilliant. There's no two ways about it. I couldn't believe he said he doesn't have his band together anymore, not as much as he used to, but I guess we all have to retire, right? So, but I have a lot of his music, and I play it a lot here because he deserves it. That's no doubt about it. People love his music. And you got one more coming your way about that, too. You know what else people love? Di Lucia's Banquet and Catering Facility. Yes, they do. They're so generous and kind-hearted, not to mention that they have quality food and a cleanliness and atmosphere that's so up. And that's the most important thing. The food's good. The attitude's good. Great service. You can't get any better than that. So keep that in mind when you're looking to book a banquet or perhaps catering. If you want some catering, like if you're having a BBQ or celebrating somebody at the barbecue and you don't want to cook or you want to bring something over, I don't know. You can call them. I'm sure they can accommodate you. They're located at 2610 Elm Road in Warren. Their phone number is 330-372-3813. That's 330-372-3813. Bobby used to come up when Dell had his radio show. And he would bring soup. And I'm like, why don't they ever do that when I'm on the air? Anyway, they do have the best wedding soup ever. Ever, ever, ever. So make sure that you check it out for yourself. Again, the phone number is 330-372-3813. Also want to mention, too, R&J Tires. They have lots of, oh my gosh, they have all kinds of specials going on with Cooper's Tire, General Tire, and Continental. And also, Derek, who owns the place, is giving $25 off for four sets of tires. I also want to thank all the truck drivers that say they listen to the show when they're driving through 80 or whatever. I appreciate that. Yes, he is a good guy. There's no question about that. And he does give good deals. So please make sure that you stop by R&J Tires, 5079 East Middletown Road in New Middletown. They're open Monday through Friday, 8 until 5. On Saturday, 8 till noon. Also want to tell you about, I forgot to mention that Apple Castle. They're open Monday through Saturday from 8:30 until 5. So make sure that you stop on in. Won't you please? I guarantee you, you'll love it. Freddie Zwick taking us up to the news. See ya on the flip side.

my gosh, what happened? Joe must have heard what I said about it. Yes, this is one of Joe's favorite songs. Yep, I know now for sure. That was it.

Okay. Well, that was powerful stuff, wasn't it? And that is from the Polka Fundraiser Volume 2 for the Polk Hall of Fame. Yes, they do have all the musicians get together, and they put out a CD just to help benefit the Polk Hall of Fame, which was really good. I think that's great of them to do. Also, you can get almost everything we have here is sold at the Polk Hall of Fame, or you can call, I don't even know who just said, Peppermint Records, the Gary Ramey, he could get it for you. I promise you, you won't be sorry. I also want to make mention, too, folks, remember, the farm is open now. That's what we call it, the farm. But it's actually the SMPJ Recreation Center in Kirtland, which I will be there with my July 4th dance. By the way, it's $12 to get in. And we are so excited to bring you some great music. We're going to have Frank Stanger with Anthony Solkar, so that's exciting. And then, of course, we'll be back there on Labor Day if you can't make the 4th of July. So mark that down. The gates open at noon, and there's dancing from 1 until 7. So come on down. Also, I want to tell you, the farm has dances every single, well, almost every weekend. Like July 19th, they're going to have Ron Likovic and Friends, Bill Bevick and Friends with the Penn Ohio Polka Pals on the July 26th. Of course, the Farm Board will have their dance with Bob Kravis. Ronnie Sluga's 90th birthday celebration will also be August 9th, right there at the farm. So please make sure you come on out. They're going to have Night at the Races August 14th. The Lord Lights are going to do it. And August 16th, it's the Spartans Picnic with Garrett Titano. And Lou Novak Belinda Tournament will be taking place August 16th. For more information, you can call Karen at 216-965-3181. And then, of course, we'll be back there on Labor Day. The Polk Hall of Fame will be having their Sausage Festival there on Saturday, September 12th. Now, remember, they moved it from Wednesday until Saturday. So keep that in mind. That's September 12th, polka music from 12 till 8 o'clock at night. Also, September 20th, it's the Grape Festival with Tony Fortuna, and I just saw him yesterday. He's the best, you know? He is the best. And the parade will start at 2:45. I might have to get off that day. I've never seen the parade in 30 years. Never have seen one, not one. So maybe that would be a good thing to do. Remember, too, that a lot of people have private events here, so the hours are not always the same. You might want to make sure you get a menu. Yeah, you can tell I'm hungry. You might want to make sure that you get an event plan, the calendar of events for SMPJ Rec Center or Farm. Now, we have the SMPJ Enon Valley, which is where Slovene Fest is held. But in Kirtland, Ohio, which is what I just read to you, is another place that has polka events. And other things, too. They also books weddings. Boy, you should have seen. They did the people that run it now are just fantastic people. And they set up for like a Sweet 16. They had a graduation. They had two weddings. I mean, they do such a beautiful job there. You might want to think about that if you live out in the Kirtland area and are throwing an event. It's a wonderful place. It really is. I've been doing it for a lot of years there. It's a good job. It's a good job to have, I'll tell you. Also, we want to make mention of the 2026 annual calendar of events for the Geauga County Historical Society, known as Century Village Museum in Burton. Now, they've got oil and natural gas display and exhibit in June. And also in July, they're going to have the Geauga County Pioneers Potluck Picnic from noon until 5. And there'll be games and music and all kinds of things to review for yourself. Now, Thursday, November, they're going to have the Threads of Valor. It's the Revolutionary War uniforms, drum, and lead soldier exhibit. So that should be pretty exciting. They have a brand new caretaker there, and she's just doing all kinds of great things with her staff. I have to say that maybe next year, they'll have some other new things that people keep asking for. You know, they have all kinds of things. Like in July, they're going to have a maple splash and some
Prairie School Days. Now, every year since I've known them, and I've been affiliated with them for like 20 years now, they have Pioneer School Days, where children from 8 till 12 learn and live Pioneer history hints. But there are so many men that have asked for this, and I think next year they're going to put it in for adults, young adults. Well, maybe old too, I don't know. But they're talking about it because I keep telling them everyone asks the same question. So you might want to get involved in that too. Don't forget to stop in. They're open all. They're open Thursday, Friday, 12 till 5. Saturday, 10 till 5, and they're always open during all the festivals. So make sure that you stop and in. That's the country store there, and celebrating America 250 years, and they're going to have exhibits and education. It's right in downtown Burton. You can't meet it. You can't miss it. So I hope you take time to come. That's it'll be worth it. It's guaranteed. Why isn't this not working? I think it's the CD, so we're going to take that puppy out and put a new one in. There you go. Okay, this is a new one. I hope it works, or we might be all leaving early. I don't know. Maybe we could do questions and answers or something. I know one thing. I want to know why this didn't work. It's got to be the CD. Folks, remember, some of my CDs are like 25 years old, so... Okay, let's see what we can do with this.

put another one.

gosh, what? Oh, how exhilarating was that? At any rate, Frank Sander will be with us on the 4th of July. So come on down to the SMPJ Farm or the Recreation Center, whatever you want to call it. We'll be there. Gates open at noon. We're there. So, I mean, come on down to get your favorite seat. That's for sure, because we're going to have some good food and good things are going to be happening. That's for sure. So, also, I want to tell you, Mike's Market right in Kirtland is right up the road from where we're going to be, actually. They have the best roasted chicken. They do. And they have a wonderful party menu, you know, for chicken wings, chicken. They have pizza. They have all kinds of things. Oh, I love their pasta salad, too. So you want one of them. Remember, they have a hot area and they have a cold area. And then they cut their own meat. They have a meat counter. It's like the old days when you could, with one-stop shopping. Ladies, they have all kinds of produce there and spices that, like, I'm always looking for Hungarian hot spices. And they have them. But before that, I couldn't find them anywhere. And they're hot. But they're hot in sales, too, because I noticed there wasn't much there. So stop by Mike's Market. Now, remember, they're open Wednesday through Sunday. Yep, they are Wednesday through Sunday. They invite you to come on down because whatever you need, they can do. That's kind of the way they are. And they have wine and beer. They have all kinds of international wine and beer. So check that out as well. Okay, they're right on Route 6 across the street from... No, they're not on Route 6. They're right on Route 306 across the street from Kirtland High School. And if you're having a party, don't forget, stop in and get their chicken wings. They are delicious. Plus, their roasted chicken. I love it when you take it apart and put it in a salad. It doesn't get any better than that. That's for sure. So stop in. Like I said, they're open 9 until 5, 9 until 6 on Sundays. So stop in and check it out for yourself. They're the nicest people you ever want to meet. Yes, it's the same Mike from Fairport Harbor that had the store there. So make sure that you stop in. Most items, if you need something, please make sure you call 24 hours ahead so they can have, including like meat trays and subs and stuff. Yeah, they do all that as well. So Wednesday through Sunday, make sure that you stop on in, won't you please? All righty, let's see. I want to tell you about O.T. Bates & Sons, Mark. Not only do they make it easy for you, if you're looking for a monument for yourself or family members, first of all, they're the least expensive one I've ever known. And they have two locations, 505 State Route 170 in East Palestine, and also 7108 Southern Boulevard in Boardman. I can tell you that they're open Monday through Friday in both locations starting at 10 until 4. They usually try to wind it up by 3:30, 4 o'clock. So stop in. Most of the time, you can do all of this by phone because they can send you pictures via whatever, via text, via email. And you can take it. I think Father Blasco took care of everything by phone, and they were happy to have him. I think he popped in, though. And they're the best people. O.T. Bates & Sons, I'm sure you've seen their commercial on television. We're so lucky to have them because they keep polkas popping, that's for sure. Also, Kuhart and Carry On and Catering is right up the road from Mike's Market. And if you get a notion, you should stop by and see both. Kuhart's Carry Out and Catering is on the corner of 306 and Menor Avenue in Menor. And there, I never had a meal there that I didn't like or that wasn't excellent. I'm telling you the truth. Their corned beef sandwich was to die for. And plus, I had pork schnitzel for dinner Saturday. It was

outstanding. It was from Kuhar's. I buy a couple dinners and then I put them in the fridge and I don't have to cook. Because I could never cook as well as they do. Their homemade chicken dumpling soup, and they make the dumplings right there, was outstanding. And he doesn't make too much soup in the summer, but in the fall they have that red pepper soup. Oh my gosh, it's so good. So good you don't want to eat it because then you won't have any more. So make sure that you stop on out. Remember, Kuhar's Carry Out and Catering, and they do plenty of catering right now. If you're having a wedding or a BBQ or whatever, they can get it ready for you. 306 in Mentor Avenue in Mentor, Monday through Friday, starting at 11. They close at 6:30, so get your order in if it's to go. Well, it is to go because they don't, although I always sit there. I stand at the counter and eat and talk to everybody, see how they're doing if it's not busy. So stop in Kuhar's Carry Out and Catering. 440-951-1000. Now, if you go to the Great Lakes Mall, it's right up the road from there. And I want to thank all the people that told me and Warren that they stopped by, got it, and took it home. Yep, it is worth it. That's for sure. Also, well, let me see. Anything else we need to go before we say goodbye? I want to tell you about Di Lucia's before we say goodbye. And don't forget to get your polka calendar from SMPJ. And don't forget to mark down July 10th for the Enon Valley SMPJ Festival, the polka festival there, because it's always fun. Okay, let's see if we can get this record to work. Or this, actually, it's the CD. Okay, hold on 1 second. Nope, maybe not. Okay, I give up. Oh, here we go. Hello. Let's try it again.

You just listened to Joey Tomczyk, and now this is Mikey D taking us up to, oh, we got a couple things we want to tell you before we say goodbye, but hope you enjoyed the music we played today. It's we're getting ready for that 4th of July thing. We're gonna have so much fun, so I hope you get a chance to come down to Kirtland, where we're going to be there on July 4th. Remember, $12 at the door, and it's, let me see here. It is from noon until 7, 6 or 7. The band quits at 6, but then they usually jam till 7, and it's all for Polka Radio, you know. So we hope to see you out there, and anybody wants to volunteer to help, come on down. We can always use you. Be there by 10. And we're going to continue with more of Mikey D.

That's Slagle's Ride Polka, Mikey D, and you can get that at the Polka Hall of Fame. Almost all the music we play here is there, or Gary Ramey, and if he doesn't have it, he'll get it for you, I promise. Also, we want to tell you, Wartilla's Bakery, don't forget, 897 East 222nd Street in Euclid, looking for some real authentic Slovenian pastry. You're going to find it there. If it's not there, I'm sure Barb can make sure that you get it. Remember, that's 897 East 222nd Street in Euclid. However, you can always pick them up in any of the selected Mark stores. Also, Mike's Market in Kirtland has their cookies. And, oh, just stop in. I think they have nut roll, too, on occasion. Or if you want to order a nut roll, all you have to do is give them a call at 216-731-7080. That's Wartilla's Bakery. And they have a full line of Slovenian specialties, too. Or if you're looking for something very, very special, just call them, 216-731-7080. Don Sr. and Jr. are both there. Wonderful family, great pastry. Their nut roll is delicious. And also, don't forget to stop by the Carrie Ragul Butcher Shop at 115 State Road Northwest in Warren, and their phone number, Prime Meat, 330-469-9906, and they make their own Slovenian and Polish sausage as well. Plus, you got to stop in there. Their burgers are the best. Uh-oh, got to go. We will see you. Next week, we'll be here. And then, of course, on the 4th of July, come and join us at the SMPJ Farm on Heath Road, like the candy bar. Remember that? And Kirtland. Here we go. Thanks, everybody. It's always a pleasure to spend time with you. We'll see you next week. Don't forget to pray for our veterans. And thank God for America, right? And nut roll.

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1: Talks in Switzerland. I'm Deborah Valentine, Fox News. The first round of continuing nuclear talks with Iran taking place in Switzerland today. Fox Business's Max Gordon reports from Dubai.
2: Vice President J.D. Vance, a part of that delegation, said that the U.S. and Iran could be turning over a new leaf. Meanwhile, President Trump saying that he could restart military action in the region. Vice President Vance meeting with Qatari and Pakistani mediators. There was no photo op with the Iranian delegation. The memorandum of understanding calls for the Straits of Hormuz to be opened and a halt to hostilities in southern Lebanon, but Iran has argued that the U.S. hasn't met its commitment to end the fighting in southern Lebanon. President Trump, meanwhile, called out Iran's support for Hezbollah. Trump posting on Truth Social, Iran must immediately stop their highly paid proxies in Lebanon from causing trouble. If they don't, we'll hit Iran very hard again, just like we did last week, only harder.
1: Meanwhile, fighting continues between Israel and Hezbollah in Lebanon. Multiple people, including a former U.S. Olympian, arrested for alleged vandalism at the newly renovated reflecting pool in the nation's capital.
3: This is a sad story because all Americans, I don't care about your political stripes, enjoy the reflecting pool. But we're talking about someone who's gone from competing in Olympic-sized swimming pools to being accused of vandalizing the reflecting pool along the mall. And, of course, he ends up in cuffs. And apparently he's not the only one. We're speaking of a former Olympian canoeist, 67-year-old David Hearn. Three-time Olympian, by the way, said he was cycling by the monument on Friday. He noticed a piece of the pool's underliner floating in the water, but authorities, they didn't buy his story at all. And now they're accusing him of being one of several individuals of trying to sabotage the project, with a pair of arrests being made so far.
1: Fox's Kevin Cork reporting from the White House. The pool recently restored. 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
1: British Prime Minister Keir Starmer is reportedly expected to resign as soon as Monday. It comes amid growing pressure over his leadership and support within his own Labour Party. The Observer writing, quote, the Prime Minister is understood to have reached the conclusion that his position is no longer tenable after conversations in recent days. On Tuesday, Parliament holds a critical cabinet meeting where ministers are planning to tell Starmer his time is up. There is a massive manhunt underway in Kansas City after an armed suspect reportedly killed one and wounded several others in a series of shootings. One shooting just a few miles from the stadium where the World Cup is held. Fox Business Network's Madison Scarpino reports.
8: The suspect is accused of shooting at people five times last Tuesday, then causing a fiery standoff with police, all while being wanted for a separate shooting earlier this month. So he's been on the run for almost a week now. So authorities are asking the public for help in finding Oscar Sanchez. Munoz. He's 22 years old. The FBI says he's Hispanic, 5'8", around 184 pounds, and police say he is considered armed and dangerous. The frantic search for Sanchez Munoz comes as police say he's responsible for multiple violent incidents in both Missouri and Kansas. He's wanted for a shooting in Kansas on June 11th. Authorities believe he's the one behind Tuesday's string of shootings in Kansas City as well that again killed one person.
1: The FBI is offering a reward of up to $25,000 $1 million for information leading to the suspect. A tragic accident unfolded during a Goose concert at Madison Square Garden last night. New York City police say a 51-year-old man fell from an elevated position inside of the arena. He was later pronounced dead at a nearby hospital. Authorities have not yet released details about how far the man fell or what led up to the incident. The band later said it was heartbroken by the tragedy and extended condolences to those affected. I'm Deborah Valentine. This is Fox News.
9: How did I lose weight? And I did. Lean, right here. I did. I love this stuff. Listen, Brickhouse Nutrition been with me for a long time. So chatting with Miles, I'm up at like 235. 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
12: Jump right into it. Lots to get to tonight, of course. As always, open phones in hour number three. We'll get to that as usual. In hour number two, it's in honor of our 250th anniversary, we're going to check in with the national parks. And this time, we're going to take a look at the National Mall, the Trust for the National Mall. That's gotten, you know, a lot of attention with the reflecting pool and all of that. We're going to stay away from that controversy. But the reflecting pool in and of itself, why is it so iconic? And what about that National Mall? What about the Lincoln Monument? What about the Washington Monument? What about the Vietnam Wall? What about all of that? That's all part of the national parks. We will get into all of that, the history of it, how it all came to be as part of our National Park series coming up in hour number two. In hour number one, there was a story that came out, I believe it was yesterday, about a University of California, Berkeley professor who is an expert on detecting deepfakes. He gets requests from governments, from journalists, from industries, sending him pictures and videos, and they say, is this real? And that was his side hustle. And it's gotten to the point where he can't determine what is real and what is fake anymore. And what does that do for society if we can't figure out what's real and what's fake for the elections, for everyday life, for what do we know and what do we think we know? If we see it and it's not real and we can't tell what is real and what isn't real, our adversaries can do a whole lot of damage to us. So we're going to talk to Professor Hari Farid, who is now at Dartmouth, and a chance to talk with him, a fascinating man in a fascinating world. So we'll check in with him here in mere moments. And then, of course, the National Park Series. 1-844-2-McGraw for questions and comments. 1-844-2-McGraw. I'll try and work some of those questions and comments into the conversation. Stay right there. America at Night, just getting started. It's National Park Night and the man who can't tell what is real and what is fake anymore, and the dangerous part that is our future if this keeps up. Stay right there. Back in a moment.
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9: How did I lose weight? 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
12: Data centers, artificial intelligence, jobs of the 21st century, deep fakes. It's been a topic of conversation. There was an article
0: in the New York Times over the weekend that caught my attention, and it was the story of a gentleman whose job it is to determine what is real and what is fake. And it's to the point where he can't even believe his own eyes. It was a story in the New York Times. He is a professor at the University of California, Berkeley. Hani Farid joins us. Professor, thanks for joining us here on America at Night.
1: Good to be with you, McGraw.
0: Let's first start with this article. The New York Times writes the article. It came out. What has been the reaction that you've gotten since the article came out?
1: Well, I think it struck a nerve, and I think it's understandable, because the reality is that for most of us, we get our news and information from online sources. And for a lot of us, sadly, that also means social media. And I think everybody sort of knew in their gut that things were getting bad. I mean, they've been getting bad for a while. I think everybody knew in their gut there was a lot of AI slop. And I think what the article highlighted is I do this for a living, and I've been doing it for a long time, and I'm pretty good at it. And I will tell you that our visual systems, our auditory systems, are failing us in our ability to distinguish real content from fake content. Now, it's not to say all hope is lost and that technology can't step in, but just as you're doom scrolling, I think people now realize that they're being lied to, they're being manipulated, and it's getting harder and harder to figure out what's going on in the world. And I think that that's problematic for a society and a democracy.
0: So take us back. You became an expert in determining what's real and what's fake. You started a business, and people call you, journalists, governments, other industries call you to determine, right? You're the ultimate fact checker, in a sense, were you not?
1: Ultimate's a strong word. So let me tell you the backstory here. So I started my academic career just around the year 2000, just as we were really in the very early days of the internet and the digital revolution. We still lived in an analog world, but digital was bubbling up, and soon we were full-blown digital world, the internet, digital cameras, everything became digital. And we lived in what I call the Photoshop days, where you can manipulate content, but it took time and skill and effort. And now we're in the AI version of this. And along the way, my academic work was in developing computational techniques and mathematical techniques to distinguish what is real from what is fake in content. And that problem has exploded in the last few years thanks to AI. And so, yes, both as an academic and over at Get Real Security, a company that I co-founded, we work with media outlets. We work with governments. We work with the courts. We work with enterprise. We work with financial institutions. We work with individuals when they need to figure out what if the content they are looking at is real or it is fake. And I would say that the scale of the problem has exploded in the last few years. It was something I could usually manage as an academic. And a couple of years ago, we realized this problem is just way too big to handle as an individual, which is why we started Get Real.
0: And so some of the things you do to determine what's real and what's fake, I mean, you painstaking detail. Give us a couple of ideas of what you do to prove something to be real or to be fake.
1: Yeah, let me preface that answer with there's tension in that question, because when you ask me how do you figure out something is fake, it's not just you and your listeners that are going to pay attention. It's the bad guys who are like, oh, sure, I see what he does. Let's figure out how to work around that. So we'll talk about it, but understand that there are things that I won't talk about because this is a fundamentally adversarial system. All right. So let me give you a few examples. Let me preface this also by saying I'm going to talk about things that are political, and things that happen in military conflicts. I'm not politicizing this. This is just the reality of what is happening, is that we deal in some cases with very high stakes cases. So in the New York Times article, they talk about the video of what looked like a Tomahawk missile striking a school in Iran that killed some 150 people, most of them schoolgirls. And there was a lot of controversy around that. Initially, the U.S. denied their involvement in it. And then the video was released showing what looked like a U.S.-made Tomahawk missile. And the article talks about, you know, the effort. I mean, really, it was almost 2 days of analysis because it was such a high-stakes case. And it was things like measuring the size of the Tomahawk missile in the video and determining if that's consistent with what we know to be the physical size of that missile. It was looking to see if the Tomahawk moved in a trajectory that was physically plausible. It was analyzing the shadows and the geometry in the video. It was looking at the differences between when you saw the explosion and when you heard the explosion and asking, is that consistent with the physical distance because of the differences in speed of light and speed of sound? And so you can see that these analyses are not just push a button, get an answer, move on, right? They require, in some cases, highly detailed analysis. Now, look, in other cases, it's more straightforward. We can take a audio of somebody speaking, run it through a computational technique, say, nope, this is an AI-generated voice, and that can take seconds. And then sometimes it takes hours, and sometimes it takes days. And when we work court cases and criminal cases, national security cases, the stakes get very, very high, very, very fast, and then you take more time and more effort is involved.
0: It hit home to me not too long ago. I was talking to, I called a customer service for Major League Baseball. Mm. I had a question about my Major League Baseball subscription, and I called, and I had a conversation with customer service. And three quarters of the way through the conversation, I was like, wait a minute, this isn't a real person. But I was holding the conversation for a good 15 minutes before I realized, wait a minute, this isn't a real person. That's what we're talking about, how original and how unique and how conversational and how real it seemed to be having a conversation with a fake person.
1: Yeah. What's more impressive about that, McGraw, is not just do they sound real, like you're listening to something on YouTube or TikTok and they sound real, but it's interactive. They're responding to you in real time. And I think that is the new reality. It's not just, oh, what I see and hear online on social media is suspect. It's now this. You and I haven't met before. We don't have our videos on right now, and you and I are talking over a microphone. And the question you got to ask yourself right now is, are you 100% sure that you're talking to a real human being? And I didn't just send my agent because I was too lazy to do the interview. Because that is our new reality. It's not just the files that we see online. It's these streams, these exact interactions that we are having that we rely on in our personal lives and our professional lives. And they are now becoming unbelievably good in terms of these interactive AI agents.
0: Yeah, and you had this conversation with one of your students in the article that the deep fakes are easy, cheap, and fast. And to debunk them takes a long time. So you can't solve the problem fast enough.
1: We are at a fundamental disadvantage, right? And this is almost always true in cybersecurity. Defense is hard and it's expensive, and taking shots on goal is easy, and you just got to miss once, right? And this is what's tough about this business. And I'll add one more thing is that the speed with which things are progressing is alarming and not something we've seen before. And it's sort of baked into the system because people building these systems for AI get to work in private behind closed doors, and then they drop this technology on us, and then my starter gun goes off. And now we got to start building defenses. And while we're doing that, they're working on the next version, and then they drop that on our laps. And now that cadence isn't 12 to 18 months the way it used to be. It's now 12 to 18 days and 12 to 18 weeks. And so it's so rapid. And frankly, I don't think the Silicon Valley, the core companies there, are thinking very carefully about the harms that they are doing. It's very much the move fast and break things methodology. Lots of cool things coming from this technologies, but we're not thinking as carefully as I think we should be about the harm it is having on individuals and organizations and societies and democracies.
0: And so you're getting out of the business? You're giving up and going home?
1: That's half true. So I moved out of the Bay Area. I was in Berkeley, California for about 8 years. I really got tired of the area for a number of reasons, and I moved back to rural Vermont. Living on 100 acres here, but I am still running. I'm still chief science officer over at Get Real. I'm rejoining the faculty at Dartmouth College. So I'm not giving up, but I'm trying to return to a semblance of normalcy in my day-to-day life, which is hard to do when you live in Silicon Valley and easier to do when you live on 100 acres in rural Vermont.
0: One of the things in the article is a fascinating article. Our guest is Hani Farid. He is a professor at the University of California, Berkeley. He was a subject of a New York Times article. His expertise is trying to figure out what's real and what's fake. One of the things in the article that was interesting is as you drove to work on your motorcycle, you passed a billboard that said from these tech companies signaling stop hiring humans. So in California and in Berkeley, you're living a different reality than the rest of us in the rest of the country.
1: It is 100% true. When you live in Silicon Valley, you're in a bubble. I mean, we're all in a different type of bubble, I suppose, but it's a weird bubble out there. You know, drive from Berkeley down to the airport along the 101 through San Francisco and look at the billboards, and you will realize you're living in a very strange world. I remember seeing that billboard, you know, stop hiring humans, and thought, yeah, I don't want to live here anymore. And so there is this, you know, it's part of it is the culture there, but part of it is also that you just can't get away from it. It's just everything is tech and AI all the time. And, you know, it just wasn't for me.
0: If you could wave a wand, would you want government intervention? How could you slow this down? Is it even possible to slow it down?
1: I mean, it's a great question. You know, I would like government intervention if I believed it could be effective, but I don't have a lot of confidence in that right now. And that's not a partisan or political statement. The technology just moves too fast and our governments move too slowly and there's too much sort of noise around it. I'd like to see this being industry led, but I'm also not naive. I think if I'm being honest, I think the most likely place that will create guardrails is liability, which is that when these companies start to inflict harm on individuals and organizations that they knew or should have known, the courts are going to step in and start slapping them around hard. And you're already starting to see that. You're already starting to see massive settlements. After 20 years of the harms from social media in New Mexico, there was a 400 million some odd lawsuit against Meta and Facebook for what they knew was harmful. So I think the courts are going to start creating liability. I don't think that's perfect, but what it does is it tells these companies that if you don't get your act together, we're going to sue you back to the dark ages. And when we do that, they tend to create safer products. And we know that from the physical world. And so I think that's the fastest, perhaps not the ideal, but I think if we take our hands off the wheel and let Silicon Valley does what Silicon Valley has done for the last 25 years, I think we're going to end in a future that not a lot of people will want.
0: The other side of the argument, Professor, is China is all in and at warp speed, and we've got to beat China just like we had to beat the Russians to the moon. And anything we do to curtail or to stifle our innovation is going to be detrimental to our national security.
1: Sure. I've heard that argument, and I think it's a false argument. First of all, I've never heard anybody say that argument when it comes to the physical world. We need to deploy drugs without testing them because we want to win the race. We need to ship cars before testing them for safety because we need to win the race. We don't have to stop at the lowest common denominator. So I just don't buy the argument. First of all, this isn't a race. I don't even believe the argument that it's a race. I think there is a way to innovate that is smart, that is safe, and that works for us and not against us. And I don't buy the argument that you have to move fast without any thought to the harms that you are creating because somehow you're in this fictional race. I don't buy the argument.
0: Your wife is a professor of vision. Is that right? She works in the vision field?
1: She's a visual neuroscientist, yes.
0: And in the article, she talks about how our staring at the computer screen all day long is actually changing our eyesight and having a negative effect on things?
1: Yeah. So, well, first of all, there's lots of problems with staring at a screen all day long. some of it is mental, IQ, emotion, doom scrolling. But yes, there is an epidemic of myopia, if I can channel my wife, who is 10 times smarter than I am, which is becoming a serious problem because it leads to eye disease and blindness. I don't think anybody fully understands why, but it is hard to separate it from a huge, massive change in our lives in terms of screen time. And there is reasonably good evidence that that is a culprit. It is really worrisome when you see the trends. This is not a small effect. And it is something that 10, 20 years from now, when these young people who have spent their lives staring at a screen 3 inches from their face are going to start to have some serious problems with their visual systems.
0: That is Pani Farid. He is a professor at the University of California, Berkeley, considered one of the foremost experts in trying to distinguish what's real and what's fake on the internet. He is employed by and hired by governments and journalists all around the world trying to help decipher what is real and what is fake. He was a subject of a New York Times article. We will come back, talk more with him. Hold that thought. America at Night, back in a moment.

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12: He is a professor at the University of Berkeley. His name is Hani Fried, and he is considered one of the foremost experts in deep fakes, trying to determine what's real and what's not. Professor, let's talk about the future, because you said there are things that can be done. Doom and gloom is not necessarily a foregone conclusion. One of the arguments is that AI and all this stuff is going to destroy some jobs, just like technology always destroys some jobs. But there are jobs we can't even think of that are going to be jobs of the 21st century thanks to artificial intelligence.
13: Yeah. I mean, it's certainly the past has been true in the past, right? We have had technologies. They've eliminated, disrupted certain jobs, created other jobs. Perfectly reasonable argument. I don't think, however, you can equate what we are seeing in the AI world with an ATM machine that, sure, we have fewer bank tellers. It's not that specialized. These tools are not something we have seen before because they are so general purpose. And you are seeing them impact almost every sector, from engineering to law to medicine to creatives. And that we have not seen before, something that is so ubiquitous. So here's the question. Will it disrupt jobs? Sure. Will it eliminate jobs? Sure. Will it create new jobs? Maybe. What will those jobs look like? We don't know. So this is what I think is hard about this, and this is particularly true for me as a university professor, is in the 4 years that I'm looking at my seniors who are graduating in the last few weeks, the world's shifted under them since when they started college. I mean, think about it, 4 years ago, we weren't having these conversations. And in the next 4 years, the landscape will shift again. And what's very hard from an education perspective is, how do we prepare for a future that we don't fully understand and we can't fully see? How do you have to be trained? What are the new skills? So yes, there are some people who are saying 25, 30, 40% unemployment. I don't know if that's true, but here's what I know. That my computer science majors, who used to graduate college with 4, 5, 6, 7 job offers, hundreds of thousands of dollars in salary, are now struggling to find jobs. They were promised 4 years ago, study computer science, work hard, get smart, you're going to have a great career. And that shifted dramatically. You are seeing major disruptions in other sectors as well. And I don't know what that future looks like. If you believe the billboard off of the 101 in San Francisco, stop hiring humans, that is the vision of some people. I don't understand that future, because if people don't have jobs, how are they going to have money to buy the stuff that you're creating? But I'm not sure anybody's thinking through that very carefully. But I think for me, it's not either doom or gloom or rainbows and unicorns. It's uncertainty. I don't know what the future is going to look like for these young kids coming up. And we are all struggling to figure out, how do we train them for a world that we can't necessarily predict?
12: Let's talk about AI sloth, because we hear a lot of this. A lot of people go all in on AI, and what they get is garbage. They get garbage in, garbage out. And some people are saying that you need the humans to sort of put the guardrails and to bring the human element to this stuff, because they'll never be human.
13: Yeah. Yeah. I mean, first of all, I love the term AI slop for whoever came up with that, because it is sort of what it feels like. I think the paradox of AI today, particularly generative AI, is my sense of it is that it's exceedingly helpful to people who are exceedingly skilled. So I'm a pretty good coder. I can write software. And I use generative AI as an accelerant. But it's because I know exactly what to ask it. I know what the answer is when I ask it a question. I know how to integrate it in. I know how to build from it. But I know that because I have decades of experience. And I'm sure you could say the same thing about writers and photographers and musicians, is that they know how to use the tools. But for people who don't, for people who haven't coded, for people who aren't skilled, I think it's a net negative. The line I heard recently, which I really like, is that AI makes an AI programmer an AI makes an A-minus programmer an A-plus programmer, but it makes a B programmer.

0: think it does make sense. I think there's overwhelming evidence that social media is a net negative. Not that there are no positives. Nobody would say that, but it's a net negative. And I think that we have been doing an experiment on an entire generation or two of young people. By the way, I'm old enough to remember when I was in high school, we had a smoking lounge in my high school. Kids were allowed to smoke at 16. And we realized after a while, you know, that's a pretty dumb idea. I don't think this is that different. I am supportive of it. I think you are seeing massive mental health crises among young kids. And I think it's hard not to at least partially link that back to the negative impacts of social media. And I think if we are cautious here and maybe even overly cautious, that is better than the experiment we've been running for the last 20 years.
1: Have you seen a difference in the students you've seen over the years because of social media?
0: 100%. 100%. Attention, anxiety, depression, up and down the board, you have seen an impact. And when you talk to them, it's not just, you talk to individuals and they will tell you they're addicted to it. They don't like it. It's like any other addiction. They know it's not good for them and they can't pull themselves away from it. And here's the advice I give them, and the students who follow it are thankful for it, is I know it's hard to delete social media. I understand that it is by design highly addictive. So here's what I tell students, and I encourage anybody listening to do the same thing. Just delete it from your phone. You can leave your accounts up. It's fine. I mean, I think you should delete them all, but keep them up, but take it off your phone. Take the apps off the phone. And if you need to talk to your friends on your machine, then you can, on your laptop, that's fine. You can do that. And the benefit of that is you're not constantly on it. Every waking moment, every spare minute, standing in line, just get away from the screen. I can't tell you how many students have taken that advice. And a week or two after that they've taken it, how grateful they are for it, how free they feel from the social media.
1: Professor Hani Farid is with us, professor of University of California, Berkeley. He's an expert in deep fake and what's real, what's not. He was a profile of a New York Times article that got a whole lot of attention. We're talking to him for a couple more minutes. You know, we were talking about China earlier. TikTok in China is very different than TikTok here in the United States. So the Chinese government understands how dangerous it can be to their own children and don't expose them to the same things we are exposing our children to here.
0: Yeah, and you got to ask yourself, you know, what are we doing? No kidding. What are we doing here? I mean, and by the way, it's sort of baked into the product. I mean, you can point to TikTok and criticize it, but all of social media, Facebook, Instagram, TikTok, YouTube, all of it is designed to draw and suck your attention, to deliver ads, to get you to buy stuff that you don't need. It's the core business model of Silicon Valley. And I think it is sort of the original sin. It's why I think social media is so awful, is that it doesn't have to create a good product or a healthy product or a decent product. It just has to make an addictive product. And if this was the physical world, tobacco would not be a terrible analogy, right? And so I think the U.S. has been, although we are the ones who, putting TikTok aside, started all of this. You know, Australia has woken up. The UK, as you just mentioned, has woken up. The EU is waking up. Canada is waking up. Other parts of the world are starting to wake up to the harms to entire generations and adults. And I think there's going to be a course correction. And the question now is, you know, how long will it take for the U.S. To wake up? Now, the good news is while at the federal level, you're not seeing a lot of action, you are starting to see it at the state level. From the lawsuits like in New Mexico and California recently, but also at the state level, starting to ask questions about like, is this really what we want for our kids? And I would go even broader than that, is that over the last 20 years, we thought it was a good idea to put more and more and more screens into our schools, from early education to primary to higher education. And there is now a growing body of evidence that suggests this is a bad idea. This is leading to bad learning outcomes across the stage. And we need to fundamentally rethink that before we start having the great idea of throwing AI agents into all the classrooms as well. We have to really start taking this seriously, because the fact is that Silicon Valley is incentivized to stick their products into our classroom where the kids are young and impressionable and get a lifetime of customers. And I'm not sure, and there's good evidence, that this is good for education or for our kids.
1: You know, it was that story a couple of years ago where the Silicon Valley executives have their nannies sign non-disclosure agreements. And part of that is They're not allowed to bring a screen into

0: their home, right? Yeah. So, I mean, they understand the damage these screens are doing.
1: 100%. And if you go to Palo Alto and the fancy pants schools where all the billionaires' kids are, they don't have screens. So those screens are good for your kids, but not for their kids. They know. They know what they're doing. And I think, you know, America is going to have to wake up that we are being conned.
0: Well, a couple more questions here with Professor Hani Farid. There's an article in the New York Times. You talk about a painting that you saw years ago, and it sort of has stuck in your mind. What's this painting, and what does that painting say about that?
1: Yeah. So this is the beauty. So I started my career at Dartmouth College for 20 years. I moved to Berkeley. I just moved back, so I'll be restarting at Dartmouth College in about 2 weeks. And in the basement of the Baker Berry Library is a beautiful set of murals by Jose Clemente Orozco. He painted three in North America, and Dartmouth is home to the largest one. And there is a scene showing academics wearing graduation garbs rendered as skeletons, giving birth to a tiny little skeleton while they're writing books. And behind them, the world is burning. And Orozco, sort of impressively, while painting this at university, was critical of academics who turned their back on a burning world and not addressing the pressing problems of our time. And I think that's a fair criticism. I think it was probably a fair criticism then, and it's a fair criticism now, and not all academics, but I think some. And that mural has haunted me for 20 some odd years, and was, I think about it a lot as our job as academics is to look around the world around us and bring our expertise to make things better. And I think that that is not something we've always done well in academia, and I think we can do better.
0: What advice would you give to a graduating senior? Would you tell them to study computer science? Would you tell them to go into technology? What advice would you give to a graduating senior in high school? In high school,
1: yeah. Here's what I tell students is that there's a lot of uncertainty now, and while in the past I would tell students is find something you're good at. Find something you're passionate about. Find something that somebody's going to be willing to pay you to do and do it very, very well, but also have a broad education. So go deep in the thing that you are passionate and good at, but get a broad education. Take courses in philosophy and history and religion and economics and psychology and neuroscience, because it's good to be a broad thinker. These days, I tell students to go more broad than deep, because we don't know what is going to be disrupted. We don't know sort of the winners and the losers. So a broad education in computer science, in mathematics, in engineering, in the sciences, in the social sciences, learn how to write, learn languages, learn the soft skills as well. Because I think everything is going to be important, as it always has. And you want to hedge your bets a little bit because we don't know. We don't know what 5 years from now, whether we will need computer programmers. So breadth. The other advice I give young students is you sort of have to live with uncertainty. I mean, that's always been true, but it's more untrue now. And yet you can't micromanage your life. I want A, B, C, D, E, F, G. You got to sort of understand that there's a lot of uncertainty in the world now, and you got to absorb that, embrace it, and not be scared of it.
0: Last question for Dr. Hani Farid, University of California, Berkeley, soon to be of Dartmouth, profiled in the New York Times article. Let's go back where we started, and that's your expertise as trying to determine what is fake and what is real. We're seeing this now in political ads, and they're saying wait until 2026, wait until 2028, when they're going to have all sorts of political ads, and no one's going to know what's real and what's fake, and anyone who's an enemy can sort of manipulate the news. Is there a way one of these kids come up with a program or an app to determine if something's real or fake, or force these AI companies to put a watermark on something proving that it's fake, a hidden symbol or something? I mean, is it really that impossible to solve this problem?
1: Yeah. The answer is yes and no. So certainly we can force AI companies to add invisible watermarks. And in fact, Google has already started doing this. OpenAI is doing it. Other companies are following the lead. And then those invisible watermarks can be surfaced when content is being looked at online. But here's the problem with that. We're only as good as the lowest common denominator. So if, for example, Grok AI says, well, we're not using watermarks, well, that's what the bad guys will do. If our adversaries don't use watermarks, well, that's what the bad guys will do. So they are part of the solution, but they're not the entire solution. Can we build technology like what is my bread and butter as an academic to detect manipulated media? Yes. But can we do it at the scale and the speed of the internet? No. And so everything we have are what I would call partial solutions. The watermarking, yes. I work with fact checkers and journalists. That helps. But then what we need is for people to understand that when you're getting your news and information from X, from Facebook, from Instagram, from TikTok, and from YouTube, you are asking to be lied to and to be deceived. We have to go back to trusted sources. We have to understand that the average content on social media is not there to inform you. It's there to manipulate you. And whether you like mainstream media or not, that is not, for the most part, their primary goal. Their primary goal with editorial standards is to inform. And so we just have to change the way we think about where news and information should be gotten.
0: Mm. We'll leave it there. Hani Farid, professor formerly of the University of California, Berkeley, now of Dartmouth. Professor, thank you very much for a fascinating hour. Good luck down the road, and we hope to chat soon.
1: I appreciate it, McGraw. Good to talk to you.
0: You got it. America at Night, back in just one moment.
2: From the heart of America, this is America at Night with McGraw Millhaven.
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And remember, if you can't call up during the open phone segment, you can certainly leave a message. 1-844-2-McGraw, 1-844-262-4729. If you're listening to the show on a tape delay or can't call in, once the live show's over with, we turn the voicemail on and you can leave a message, and then we'll be able to play that during the open phone segment. A lot of people are doing that as well, so that's a great way to connect to the show. Also, your texts, also, of course, live phone calls in the open phone segment. Stay right there, because when we come back, part of our 250th celebration of this great country, we're taking a look at national parks. And tonight, we're going to take a look at the National Mall. So much goes into the National Mall, most people don't realize it. So we're going to talk to the Trust for the National Mall, which is the friends group of the national park known as the National Mall. We'll do that here coming up next hour. Our executive director is Alex Hinton. Our engineer tonight is Richard Good. I'm McGraw-Milhaven, and this is America Nights on Westwood One.

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0: high-level talks in Switzerland. I'm Kathleen Maloney, Fox News. That's where U.S. and Iranian negotiators are meeting today.
1: The vice president, along with the special envoy, Steve Witkoff, and the president's son-in-law, Jared Kushner, met with Pakistani Prime Minister Shahbaz Sharif. Pakistan has been acting as a mediator between the U.S. and Iran. So as they continue to shepherd the two sides, U.S. and Iranian officials look to find common ground that ultimately could end hostilities, keep open the Strait of Hormuz, and dismantle the regime's nuclear ambitions. As for his part, the vice president is eager to make headway.
2: We've seen great progress over the last just couple of days in ensuring that the ceasefire holds in Lebanon.
1: Meantime, the president is warning Iran that no matter what happens in the negotiations, the only country that'll potentially collect tolls in the Strait of Hormuz will be the U.S.
0: Fox's Kevin Cork with that update. Early voting is underway in New York City in the high-stakes Democratic congressional primary. Fox's Brian Yenis with details.
3: New York Mayor Zohra Mamdani and Senator Bernie Sanders are backing two Democratic socialists and one former Democratic socialist in three New York congressional House races ahead of Tuesday's primary. All three of these candidates are focused heavily on campaigning on Israel. In fact, these three candidates are attacking their progressive opponents for not being anti-Israel enough. All three accuse Israel of genocide and want to block U.S. military aid to the Jewish state. These Mamdani-backed candidates are also accusing their progressive opponents of accepting campaign money from AIPAC, the most influential pro-Israel lobbying group in the U.S. This week, Mamdani even called AIPAC, quote, monsters turning Americans against one another.
0: Mayor Mamdani voted early this weekend. 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
0: Key rulings are expected this week in the trial of Tyler Robinson. He's the man accused of killing Charlie Kirk.
16: One of the biggest questions the judge will answer, whether the death penalty should remain an option in this case. Robinson's attorneys want it taken off the table, saying prosecutors violated a gag order when they spoke to reporters about evidence. Now, that request would only be allowed if the judge rules the gag order was actually violated. Prosecutors say they did nothing wrong and simply corrected what they call misinformation about a ballistic test. A defense filing claimed investigators couldn't confirm a match between the bullet that killed Charlie Kirk and the rifle allegedly used by Robinson. Now, prosecutors say the report was inconclusive, not a clear exclusion.
0: Fox's Sarah Allegre with that report. A massive manhunt underway in Kansas City after an armed suspect reportedly killed one and wounded several others in a series of shootings.
17: The search is really ramping up. We're coming up on about a week since the terrifying string of shootings on Tuesday that led to a fiery standoff with police. Local, state, and federal law enforcement are all working on this manhunt, but they're asking for the public's help in finding him as well. The suspect, 22-year-old Oscar Sanchez Munoz. The FBI says he's 5'8". He has brown hair, brown eyes, a tattoo on his right forearm, and he is considered armed and dangerous. The intense search for Sanchez Munoz comes as police say he's responsible for multiple violent incidents in both Missouri and Kansas. He's the prime suspect in five shootings Tuesday night in Kansas City, Missouri, right by Arrowhead Stadium. Again, one person died. Everyone else was injured.
0: Fox's Madison Scarpino. Investigators are trying to figure out the cause of a small plane crash that killed three people. The plane went down in a wooded residential area in Bowie, Maryland, late last night. Investigators are now working to determine what caused that. I'm Kathleen Maloney. This is Fox News.
18: How did I lose weight? And I did.
10: Lean right here. I did. I love this stuff. Listen, Brickhouse Nutrition been with me for a long time. So chatting with Miles, I'm up at like 2:35. True story. I never minded being 2:35, but you know what minded? 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
14: Dan Mason, waiting in the wings. He ran CBS News for the better part of almost 20 years. Sat at the helm while a number of major decisions were made that affected radio and changed the scope of radio in many different ways. He's written a book and was very open in this book. Very honest, very open, very candid in the things he made mistakes on, the things he did right, the things he had to do that he wasn't happy about. So we'll get into that with Dan Mason coming up here in just a couple minutes. But the big news, and we can talk more about this in hour number three, and that is President Trump and this deal with Iran is now official. And the criticism is flying. Ted Cruz, senator from Texas, said Donald Trump is getting bad advice. Bill Cassidy, Republican from Louisiana, says it's the worst foreign policy blunder in decades. He went on to say that Ronald Reagan is rolling over in his grave. Now, if Bill Cassidy, his name sounds familiar, he was the one who lost in Louisiana. President Trump supported his primary opponent, and Bill Cassidy ended up losing that. And so he's a lame duck, if you will, senator, but still nonetheless a Republican senator, calling it the worst foreign policy blunder in decades. He said before the war, the strait was open. Iran was being crushed by sanctions and 13 service members were still alive. Now 13 Americans are dead. Families have paid billions at the pump. Sanctions will be lifting and the bombing stopped. This is the worst foreign policy blunder in decades. So that is quite interesting and quite forceful. Interesting about all of this is if you were to go back and listen to the criticism of the Obama deal, the JCPOA, where President Obama lifted sanctions, right? There were frozen Iranian assets in the banks all around the world. Those assets were held by the foreign banks. The sanctions were lifted, and they gave $50 billion back to Iran. It was their own money. Now they're calling for a $300 billion fund to send to Iran from the Gulf states. But what did they do with the $50 billion? They funded terrorism in the region and around the world, and part of it led to the financing of the October 7th attacks that resulted in the Gaza war. That's the argument people are making.
18: We'll come back and talk about it in the next hour with open phones, your phone calls and text messages. I can't wait to hear what everyone thinks about this big news of the day. Stay right there. Dan Mason is going to join us, former CBS, head of CBS Radio, in a candid interview. Come right back. America at Night, back in a moment.
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1: Thank you. Glad to be here. Glad to be here.
18: So you, like many of us, right, it wasn't like you wanted to be in radio. It sounds like growing up in Kentucky, you had no other choice, but you had to be in radio.
1: You know, I knew ever since I was 12 years old what I wanted to do. And God, how many of us can be that lucky that they know what they want to do at that age? And I just pestered radio stations all my life. So even at a young age, I was calling in, like telling the program director to take the overnight guy and make him the morning guy, take the afternoon guy and move him the middays. I mean, I listened 24 hours a day practically. And I took all these notes and I sent them to Johnny Randolph, who was then the program director at WAKY, about moving his air staff around and who was good, who was terrible. And I can't just imagine what those guys must have been thinking, because Randolph, Johnny told me that he put those notes that I sent him, or letters, on a bulletin board. And I don't know if I believe that, because those guys would have just ripped them down and thrown them in a garbage can.
18: So even at an early age, you thought you were better than the on-air talent?
1: I did. I did.
18: Now, you ended up, you started on air as what, as a DJ?
1: I did, yeah. I worked in the Louisville market. I did overnights at WKLO in Louisville, yeah.
18: And so at some point, it's so interesting because radio, everyone starts off on the air. Some people go the on-air route. Some people go the management route. When did you realize management was your future?
1: When I got tired of watching the salespeople drive around in BMWs, and I was driving in a 1967 Chevrolet.
18: Yeah, yeah. Dan Mason, our guest. You then, a meteoric rise, right? I mean, that one to another, how did you, and what was your big break to get to CBS?
1: You know, this took a while. I mean, it wasn't one of these flash in a pan things that people get lucky. I mean, it was a long, long road, and this particular book is 50 years and 196 pages, so it wasn't like an overnight thing. But I guess if I had to pinpoint one place, it would be going to Group W Radio, Westinghouse. And Westinghouse, I went there as president of the company, and we bought CBS. Westinghouse bought CBS in about 1995. So the president of CBS Radio was Nancy Widman, and Nancy was getting ready to retire, and I took Nancy's place and went from there.
18: Yeah. Well, the book is Fearless. Why now? Why'd you write the book? What do you want us to know?
1: Why did I write the book? Because I wanted an account, written account of my life. And if you back up and think about that, you know, I thought about my parents and how much would have been so valuable to me to have a written account of my dad's life or my mom, or a written account of my grandparents, just to see where I came from and how do I think. I mean, how am I like them? How am I different? What struggles did they go through? I mean, I've been a wealth of information. So, you know, this was not easy. It was a 2-year deal to get this done, but I'm a long haul, but I'm glad I did it.
18: One of the things I noticed about this book is you tell tales. I don't know if you tell all the tales, but you tell a lot of tales about your own foibles and your own mistakes and some deeply personal stories, too.
1: Yeah, you know, I didn't think I could write a book that could be some big success story. I don't want to do that because it hasn't been that way. There's been some very difficult times through college, through a first marriage, through 9/11, as a matter of fact. But I think if you're authentic, you really got to cover everything. You can't just pick and choose cherry parts of your life.
18: One of the things, you were at the beginning of this consolidation, which I want to get into, but you mentioned in the book about how they've been trying to kill radio ever since they invented it. And that's my line. They can't do it. They've tried. They've tried with FM, CDs, cassettes, movies, VCRs, DVDs, podcasting, Spotify. They can't kill radio. Dan Mason, why can't they kill radio?
1: Well, back that up to about 1950 when color TV came out. Maybe it was about 58, that those people were saying radio was dead. And heck, the industry had only been around for about 25 years at that point. But already they were out there saying that radio is over and the new advent technology is television. But the reason they can't kill it is because radio stands for companionship. And, you know, TV, not so much. You don't really get a strong companionship feeling from a television station. There's a few through their news departments. But I do believe, that, in all honesty and an honest assessment, I do believe that radio is losing its attraction as a music discovery, because now you've got Spotify and, you know, Pandora, whoever's out there, Apple CarPlay. But one thing they cannot duplicate is the intimacy between a jock or an announcer and a listener.
18: When it's all said and done, was consolidation a bad idea for radio?
1: Boy, I could argue both sides of that coin, but I'll stick with the side that probably I feel strongest about. You know, back in the 80s, yeah, you had a limit of 7 and 7 or whatever, but back in the 80s, you had a lot of salespeople on the street. There were a lot of advertisers. There were a lot of billboards advertising radio stations and TV ads all over the place for radio stations. And every station that was a real competitor, they had a great morning, maybe not great, but they had a competitive morning show. And now look, I don't see many billboards anymore for radio stations. You've got 8 stations and 5 salespeople trying to cover 8 stations. And we sit and wonder why revenue is down. And true, Google is the one that sucks up the revenue, but maybe not so much if we had more salespeople, more billboards, more visibility, great morning shows rather than, you know, something canned.
18: The other side of that argument is they're not around because the big companies had to pay off their debt to buy all those companies and therefore didn't have the money to invest in the local talent.
1: That's right. I mean, the debt was enormous, and we all know who the companies are and what the numbers were, but that stops everything right now. Radio, by the way, radio is still, in my opinion, medium markets, smaller markets, is a great investment if you'll use your own money. You know, you don't have to go, don't finance it at a high interest rate. Just use your own money and be hands-on, and you're going to do real well.
18: Somebody told me recently that radio is a great investment because it's very low overhead. You have talent, but that's about it. Everything, right? And once the radio station's up and running, maybe you have some computers to buy and maintenance. But otherwise, there is no product other than the morning man and the rest of the people who you hire.
1: You know, another thing that I'll pass along that was taught to me in the 70s is that one thing about radio, you get a new inventory every day.
18: Yeah, yeah. Dan Mason with us. The book is called Fearless, The Life and Times of a Media Maverick. It is out now, and you can download it. We'll get to where you can get it here in a minute. Tell me the Imus story. Imus, I think, to me, the sun rose and set with Don Imus. I thought he was a genius, his genius. You have a story about Don Imus and how you had to go in and tell him the end was over. Tell me that story.
1: Well, it's really a sad story, and that whole particular incident, and you can repeat it if you want. I don't feel comfortable saying what the exact words were, but, you know, it was terrible, and Don was very remorse about it, but it was like spinning out of control. You had all the activists, and you can just guess who they were knocking on the door, the corporation, and then, you know, Imus was simulcast on MSNBC, and they dropped the show. And, gosh, that put CBS in such a terrible position because, you know, NBC did the right thing. CBS, why don't you? But I'm going to get to another, but we'll get aside. I don't want to get too sidetracked, but I want to talk about firing and suspensions in a little bit. But it was obvious. WFAN was losing advertisers like crazy. There was so much pressure from internal groups to not advertise on WFAN. And it got to the point where there's only one thing that you could do to correct this, and that's to let Don go. And the company said, listen, we got to the legal department by then on Tuesday Tuesday we're going to formally give Don the notice. But, you know, I don't want it, we don't think that we pour cold water on the man's head. So you got to call him and at least give him not a heads up maybe, but prepare him, which I did. I went to, it was a Saturday morning. I went to a small room where it was quiet, and I called him. and we talked. And Don said to me, you know, Dan, is there anything I can do to turn this around? And I said, Don, I don't think so. And there was about 30 seconds of silence. And he said, well, listen, thanks for everything you did for me. And that was the end of the conversation. I think that was the darkest day I spent at the company. I just hung the phone up and wanted to throw up. But that was a real sad story.
18: I miss, at that time, he apologized. He had leaders on, community activists on, trying to educate himself and the audience as to what he said was so wrong and how it was taken and I mean, went to the ends of the earth to try and make amends for that, which sort of goes to that cancel culture, right? Each side, I know one side likes to say the other side's guilty, but it seems like all these sides want are just pelts on a wall, and the radio people have to somehow deal with it.
1: You know, I don't think anymore, as I've grown in the business and the longer that I'm around, I don't think anymore that you can just fire your way to being right. I believe that. McGraw, I feel like you got to work with people. You got to teach people. You can't keep firing and firing and firing. And I don't think that's the answer anymore.
18: Yeah, you also, I think you were there during the time during the wardrobe malfunction where a nipple was shown on television for 1/100th of a second and radio got blamed for it. I never really understood that one either.
1: Well, I guess the only good news is thank God I didn't have to put out that fire.
18: Dan Mason with us. He is the former president and CEO of CBS Radio. He's out with a new memoir called Fearless, The Life and Times of a Media Maverick. Dan, where can we get the book?
1: Well, I think the easiest place, McGraw, is to go to Dan Mason Book. And it's only going to be one I'm ever going to write. DanMasonBook.com. And it'll take you right to where you need to go. You don't have to do any searches or anything like that. Just go to that link, and you can go from there.
18: There you go. Let me, I have to ask you, Imus, what I loved about Imus was, and you know, Mike Breen got started there, Sid got started there. I mean, Charles McCord was the greatest of greats. I mean, the team that he created, it was just, he was one of the few giants when it comes to radio. Don't you agree?
1: I do, and you know, you look at Sid's show. You know, he's the number one morning show in New York City right now.
18: Yeah, yeah,
1: which is amazing.
18: Yeah, no, and again, he was exiled to Florida a couple times for doing stupid stuff, and he got in his own way numerous times. But it's that power of the radio, the power of communication, and again, we go back to you can't kill it. Some people have tried over and over again, but you get a good host in there, and you leave him alone and let him find his way. There's nothing better.
1: Well, one of the great attributes of radio that really never gets highlighted enough is that radio is a call to action medium, where not so much for TV, but if you get on the air and say that a family in your city, pick a city, is having a hard time, their house burnt down, they need help, people will react to that. And it's an immediate call to action.
18: Good point. Hold that thought. Lots more to get to. Dan Mason, the former CEO of CBS Radio, is out with a new book called Fearless. We're talking about radio. Two radio guys talking radio. What could go wrong? America at Night, back in a moment.
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1: This is a great story. Dottie West was a huge, huge country artist and did the song with Kenny Rogers, What Are We Doing in Love, which was number one record like in 1981. But she was like a rock star. Well, a country star, I should say. This, by then, I was a general manager at KTSA in San Antonio. And a friend of mine, she was the record promoter for United Artists out of Nashville. They were on their way to Dallas to do a music show with Kenny Rogers. So my friend says, listen, we're going to come through San Antonio. Let's have lunch. I got Dottie with me, and we're driving through there on the tour bus, and we want to say hello. I said, okay, that's great. So we go to a Steak and Ale in San Antonio. You remember Steak and Ale?
18: Sure, yeah, I do, actually.
1: So we go, and now we're having lunch. And first of all, she is the most beautiful woman I've ever seen in my life at that point. And I'm just in awe of her. And we're eating lunch, and then lunch winds down, and she looks at me straight in the eye and says, you know, Dan, I've got a great idea. I said, oh, yeah, what's that? She goes, why don't you go with me? I said, go where? And she goes, Dallas. We're on our way to do a concert with Kenny Rogers. I said, no, I don't know. And she goes, why not? And I say, well, you know, I've got a wife and a young son and a radio station to run. And she looks at me and kind of smiles and says, okay, so what's your point? And, you know, it was just chaos for in me and my mind. And finally, about 10 seconds goes by, and she winks at me, and I was so in over my head at that point that she let me off the hook. But, you know, you run across stories like that, and they're just priceless later in your life.
18: Sure. Dan Mason with us. Now, you call foul on yourself, and one of the ones I thought was most interesting in the book was, and this might be a little inside baseball, but the rating system in radio has never been accurate, in my humble opinion, whether it was diaries and now the newfangled PPM. When you explain it to people, they don't actually believe that that's the rating system where they have you carry a pager on your hip all day and it picks up the sounds, and that's how you're supposed to monitor the radio stations. You were actually in favor of those PPM meters when they started, were you not?
1: I was, and the reason I was so in favor of it is for the first time you can measure accurate or actual listening versus perceived listening from a diary. So, yes, I was in favor. Little did I know that I totally was naive to think that this little meter that somebody would wear could pick up and be total perfect in recording radio listening, which it wasn't. And we lost a lot of radio listening through that. So that right there set, and it was so expensive too. The technology was just incredibly expensive for that time. That, you know, and a research guy, one of our top research guys, said to me, Dan, you're going down the wrong road here. If you would just take that same money and put it into expanded diary, you would have a much better system. And the guy was absolutely right. Yeah. Absolutely right.
18: Be careful for what you wish for, because you might, right, the system you had was better than the system you wanted. Here's what I complain about, and that is we do a disservice to ourselves when it comes to social media. YouTube, Facebook, all the others, they report their own numbers, and they're always fake, and they're always counted differently. If you swipe, that counts as a look or a view or a like or whatever. Radio now is you have to listen for 3 minutes. So we are constantly putting ourselves at a disadvantage when it comes to social media, and we know that radio works better for advertisers than social media.
1: It works better because there's a communication between the people and the air staff and the radio station, where it doesn't work that way so much in social media, my opinion.
18: Yeah, no, I can't tell you how many advertisers have left to go do social media because it works, and they come back 6 months later and say, how come my phone stopped ringing? Well, I can tell you why your phone stopped ringing. Tell me the story of Howard Stern, which is a great Howard Stern story.
1: Well, it's a little bit risque, so I don't know how much I can tell, but, you know, Howard had gone to Sirius by then, and he got me confused with another guy named Dan Mason in

0: not on FM radio anymore. He can do that. So my wife is a dentist in Northern Virginia. And she starts her day off at, say, 8 o'clock. This was in the 7 o'clock hour. So the first two patients are Howard listeners, big Howard listeners on Sirius. Both of them. Did you hear what Howard said to your about your husband this morning? And my wife says, no. Yeah, he called him a blank. So by 10 o'clock, my wife is on the phone to New York with me. Did you hear what? I said, I'm thinking, no, I didn't hear it. No, of course I didn't hear it. Yes, I heard it. And she goes, what are you going to do about it? Are you going to sue him? And I said, well, did he call me a rapist? Did he call me a scoundrel? Did he call me a cheat? I mean, no, he called you a blank. And I said, what's free speech? He can do what he wants. So I guess the end of the story is I'm going to Syracuse one morning to do a seminar at the Newhouse School there. Cab driver picks me up, taking me in the town. He's got Howard on. And he's listening to Howard. I said, you like Howard, huh? You listen to him every morning? He goes, I love Howard. I love him. It's great. I said, yeah, I used to work there. I know Howard. I worked with Howard there. Oh, what'd you do? I said, well, I was the CEO. And the guy just whipped his head around and says, I know you. You're that guy that Howard called a blank. It was funny. So we pull up. I get out of the car. I get my wallet out. He goes, no, sir. No, sir, you don't pay for this ride. It's totally on me. It was great fun listening to that.
1: And that, in a nutshell, is the power of radio. Dan Mason, our guest for a couple of more minutes. He's out with a new book called Fearless, The Life and Times of a Media Maverick. Dan, one more time. Where can we get the book?
0: Go to danmasonbook.com. It'll take you right to where you need to go.
1: Dan Mason, M-A-S-O-N. What is the future of radio? You're still in radio. You're still doing radio, right? You still haven't gotten out of your system yet, huh?
0: Listen, any station that wants to put me on the air, I'm there. I don't care how big or how small. I mean, I will do anything. And I did play-by-play basketball for right after I left CBS. I went over to CBS Television and did that for 2 years. And worked as an advisor to iHeart for 3 years, and I own two stations here in Washington, 2 AMs. And I'll never quit being on the radio, or I'll never quit trying to mentally program radio stations. It's in my blood till the day I die.
1: What's the future of radio? Where does it go from here?
0: Depends. As a music discovery, you would have to, if a station wanted to be in music discovery, you'd have to play all new music. You'd have to play a lot of extreme stuff that don't necessarily get the kind of ratings you want, because you got to play the hits. So I'm not sure what the future is for radio as a music discovery. However, radio as a companion, radio as a bond between the listener and the announcer is just as good as it's ever been, and it can be just what whatever future you want.
1: Are you saying talk versus music? Because I mean, it's two different worlds when it comes to music versus talk radio.
0: Well, I think talk. I think sports. I think anything spoken word.
1: Yeah, yeah. What did you make of CBS shutting down CBS Radio News?
0: Not surprised. Not at all. I mean, CBS was trying to get out of radio since 2017 when they sold the company to Intercom, which was kind of sad because the profits were about, CBS was doing like 30% profit on every dollar for radio. They did well, but I think it was, and I've told this story before, I think the analysts put so much pressure on the company, like, why are you in a slow growth industry? Which it was. I mean, it totally was. There's no lie about that. And it's like you don't need to be there. You know, got all this stuff going on in digital. That's where you need to be. But that didn't surprise me. It was just one domino to the next.
1: I understand that, and I understand slow growth, and I get the buzzword. But when you have radios in the shower, how much more growth can you possibly have? You have radios everywhere.
0: Well, I'm not sure that you do. I think what you have is audio content everywhere. I mean, I'm down to one radio now in my house, but I'm listening to WABC. I can listen to you. I listened to a station in Ocean City, Maryland this morning, but the audio content is everywhere.

0: on lots and lots of platforms to be consumed. It never was about an appliance. And we got, I think a lot of times we got, you know, twisted around that radio as a radio is an appliance. And the truth is radio is a pretty dumb appliance compared to a microwave oven, but it just doesn't do anything. It easily got displaced. I don't think you could even go into any store and find a radio, could you?
1: Well, actually, it's funny you mention that. Finding a AM sort of clock radio where you can sort of set the alarm has sort of gone away. 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They just listen to the audio on their phone.
0: See, there you go. It isn't about the appliance. 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
1: Yeah. 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
0: Well, you know, it sounds like a bunch of technology guys got in the room and made that decision or had that brainstorming session. But the truth is, you know, in rural America, or, you know, I can see in major market radio, it might be a little bit different. But in rural America, there's some pretty powerful radio stations. I'll use a station that I'm going to talk on this afternoon at 5 o'clock. It's WHAS in Louisville. That is a big, big radio station that depends on, that a lot of people depend on, and they're at 8:40 a.m. But they're not going anywhere.
1: Yeah.
0: They carry all the University of Kentucky basketball and football, and, you know, they've been around for a long time.
1: Dan Mason, our guest for a couple more minutes. The book is called Fearless, The Life and Times of a Media Maverick. It's out now. You can download it and go buy it at danmasonbook.com. Dan, give me a couple Danisms from the book. Leave us with a couple of pearls of wisdom from your career in radio.
0: I think, which the Danisms are part of the book, they're in front of every chapter, but the things that stick out to me are, you know, you cannot, no matter what industry you're in and no matter who you are, you can never get too high on your own personal highs, and you never can get too low on your personal lows, because they will both come. What goes up will come down. And you see people in their life that have success, and it goes right to their head, which leads to another Danism. Never believe your own hype, because it will destroy you. You just say, thank you, and you keep moving. So those two things are kind of intertwined. Maybe the third thing is I've made my biggest mistakes when I've reacted to things rather than responded to things. And just take a few more seconds to think through before what comes out of your mouth. But I guess that's it. Well, that's probably the main ones. So there's more. Oh, by the way, the profits from the book go to the Broadcasters Foundation of America. We didn't mention them, but it's a fabulous, fabulous organization that takes care of radio and television people who are in need. It's the only one. It's the only organization that does that, by the way, in the industry, in those two industries. But any profit that we make is going to go right to them.
1: We should. I was going to end on that. You mentioned in the book that you have been a supporter of that organization for a long time.
0: Long time. As a matter of fact, back years and years ago, maybe 2010, you know, my image of it was like a bunch of old men playing golf and hitting up their friends for more money. But back then, Jim Thompson, that's his name, he was the president, and he came to see me in New York. He told the story. And I just got my checkbook out and wrote him a check and gave it to him. I said, Jim, you sold me. And, you know, before Jim got back to his office, I thought, I could have given more. I should have given more. So I wrote another check, and before Jim even got to his office, I left a message for Jim to come back and pick up the second check. But, yes, I've seen what happens. I've seen, you know, I will tell you this. If you don't know anyone getting support from the Broadcasters Foundation, you will.
1: 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Dan, thank you very much for an enjoyable hour. I should say, in terms of full disclosure, I believe you were my boss's boss's boss at some point in my career and had absolutely no connection to you whatsoever. So there we go. This is the first time we've
0: Well, listen, thanks so much, McGraw, for having me. I really appreciate you having me on.
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1: All right. Don't forget. Now, this has been a nice little new addition to the show. For some of you, you cannot listen for the third hour of Open Phones, or for whatever reason, you can't call in during that time. What we've done is we've been able to give you a voicemail. We set up a voicemail. So if you want to chime in at any time, day or night, if we're not here, you can just call the number, leave a message, and we'll get play it back in the third hour of Open Phones. The phone number is the same, 1-844-2-McGraw, 1-844-262-4729. Whether you want to call in live for the last hour, whether you want to text at any time of the day, or if you want to call in and leave a message when we're not here, it's as simple as that. 1-844-2-McGraw. We love first-time callers. Ask us anything. Keep it somewhat pithy, the better. I always like pithy. Sarcastic, love that too. You got a criticism of the show? We'll put that at the front of the line. We love criticism of the show. I don't want to say we love it, but we're more than happy to play it because everyone's got an opinion. And we're happy to hear those that don't like the show. Maybe we'll agree and we'll try and improve the show for you. Guest ideas, comments, just make sure that it's airable on an FCC-regulated radio station and it's coherent. And we'll get it going, plus phone calls and text messages and everything else. Also, we started today. If you sign up for the text line, just text your name and number, and you want it the daily text, 1-844-2-McGraw, that same number. Alex is now starting to put the name of the guests from the last night's show on the text. So if you didn't write down the book author's name or the name of the book, that's a good resource for you as well. Another reason to sign up for the daily text of the day. Stay right there. Our executive director is Alex Hinton. Our engineer tonight's Richard Good. Open phones next hour. I'm McGraw-Milhaven. This is America at Night on Westwood One.
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0: U.S. and Iran negotiating. I'm Deborah Valentine, Fox News. Negotiations continuing today between officials from Iran and the United States and Switzerland as the 60-day memorandum of understanding between the two countries is in effect. We get more from Fox's Kevin Cork reporting from the White House.
1: They continue to hold talks over the regime's nuclear program, or lack thereof, while Special Envoy Steve Witkoff and the president's son-in-law, Jared Kushner, partner with the vice president and Pakistan's prime minister, all in an effort to convince the regime to change for their own good. Meantime, back here at home, some lawmakers continue to express skepticism about the long-term prospects for peace because of the regime's past behavior and the fact that they rarely, if ever, actually honored the deals they signed.
0: One of those lawmakers is Senator Lindsey Graham of South Carolina, the Republican warning of what would happen if negotiations between the U.S. and Iran fall through.
2: If this diplomatic effort fails, President Trump is going to take the Strait of Hormuz. Yeah. We're going to run it. We're going to try to get Saudi Arabia to join the Abraham Accords to end the Arab-Israeli conflict in 2026. And if Iran continues to attack Israel and Lebanon, the new policy will be we'll hit Iran.
0: Graham on CBS's Face the Nation. Arguably, the greatest women's tennis player of all time is officially out of retirement.
3: The announcement coming on social media that Serena Williams will be in the ladies' singles field at Wimbledon as a wild card. The first singles event for the 23-time Grand Slam winner since she retired following the 2022 U.S. Open. The now 44-year-old started her comeback in June when she played in a professional doubles tournament, and she was already expected to play doubles at Wimbledon with her sister Venus, which kicked off speculation that she was also eyeing a return to singles.
0: That's Fox's Greg Thompson. Williams has the second most Grand Slam singles titles. 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
0: Multiple people, including a former U.S. Olympian, have now been arrested for allegedly vandalizing the newly renovated reflecting pool in the nation's capital. U.S. Attorney for D.C. Janine Pirro comments on Fox News Live.
8: Look, the president has made it a priority to make D.C. not only safe, but beautiful. And there are several citations that have been handed out to individuals, and these are cases that will be prosecuted to the full extent.
0: The historic reflecting pool, recently restored as part of the America 250 celebration, is again undergoing repairs after reports of algae and peeling coating surfaced. Officials say the initial restoration work was not faulty. Crews are working around the clock to finish new repairs before the 4th of July. Authorities are on the hunt for a man connected to multiple violent incidents across Kansas and Missouri. Fox's Madison Scarpino.
9: The suspect, Oscar Sanchez Munoz, is considered armed and dangerous. The intense search for Sanchez Munoz comes as police say he's responsible for multiple violent incidents in both Missouri and Kansas. He's the prime suspect in five shootings on a highway Tuesday night in Kansas City. After that string of shootings, police found Sanchez Munoz about 10 miles away at a home in Independence, Missouri, where there was then a intense overnight standoff. The standoff ended with the home getting set on fire. Sanchez Munoz was then nowhere to be found. And the reported brother of the suspect is saying their family now has no place to live. All of this is happening as Sanchez Munoz is wanted for a separate shooting in Kansas earlier this month.
0: At least one person was killed in the shootings. Several others sustained serious injuries. All of this happening just miles away from Arrowhead Stadium, where several FIFA World Cup matches were being played. British Prime Minister Keir Starmer is reportedly expected to resign as soon as Monday. It comes amid growing pressure over his leadership and declining support within his own Labour Party. I'm Deborah Valentine. This is Fox News.
10: How did I lose weight? And I did.
6: Lean right here. I did. I love this stuff. Listen, Brickhouse Nutrition been with me for a long time. So chatting with Miles, I'm up at like 2:35. True story. I never minded being 2:35, but you know what minded? 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
11: All right, so I've got I have a couple of writer friends along the way. That's a curse, I guess, when you have writers who are friends of yours, because they're a neurotic bunch, every single one of them. But I have a dear, dear, dear friend who is a wonderful, wonderful man. His name is John Hendrickson. And when I first got this job, he was one of my first phone calls or emails too. Actually, he reached out to me. He heard that I had gotten the job and he sent me an email. And he was congratulating me on the job. And I sent him an email and said, hey, send the word out to all of your neurotic, crazy writers that, I'm looking for authors to tell interesting yarns. And, he sent back our next guest. He said, you have to get Jessica Goldstein on. So guess what? Her book is out. And we have a chance to talk with her. Her book comes out next week. Jessica Goldstein is the author of a brand new novel called Retro. Jessica, welcome to America at Night. Thanks for joining us.
12: Thank you for having me. Is it neurotic to insist I'm not neurotic?
11: Yes, that exactly proves my point.
12: Is that
11: yes.
12: The first time?
11: Yeah. Never mind. I was wrong. Let us move on. The book is called Retro, and you publish a weekly newsletter called The Retro Report. So what's going on here? You have a thing for all things retro? What's going on?
12: So the novel came first, and the novel is about this struggling out-of-work actress who gets a job at a startup called Retro that's a time travel agency. And they take wealthy tourists on vacations to the past. Bachelor parties at Woodstock, 20s for your 20s, birthday bashes to Prohibition-era speakeasies, concerts, sporting events, inaugurations, assassinations, bygone America. It's just a retro metro ride away. So in writing the book, I spent so much time, of course, thinking about American history and what events and places and ideas people are nostalgic for that we romanticize. And so in doing that, I spent so much time reading old books, watching old movies, diving into old culture. And so the newsletter became a place where I could recommend all of these vintage pop cultural, I guess, artifacts, even though not all of them are that old. I don't want to date myself. I'm like, some of these things are from the 2000s. But a place to treat all of that, like the breaking news that it is to me, because even when something is very old, when you discover it, it feels new to you.
11: Yeah. The book is called Retro, a novel, and I picked it up just to glance at it so I could get a sense of what I was going to ask you. And I found myself not being able to put it down. It is engrossing. It sucks you in. It's such a great concept because unlike other time travel stories, it's you have a chart in the beginning. It's sort of like a subway system and you can pick and choose where you want to go on the subway. It's just instead of going to Fifth Avenue or down to Wall Street, you can go to the 1950s Polo Grounds.
12: Exactly. For my fellow Washingtonians, it is inspired by the D.C. Metro. And so the lines are locations and the stops are dates. So you can take the Wild West Express, get off in 1860, go to an original rodeo. You could go to the first rodeo. You can take the New York Deluxe and go party at Studio 54 in the 70s before the Coke was laced with fentanyl. Like, you can really world your oyster.
11: So when you sat down to write the book, did you give me the inspiration? Where did this all come from? Are you a time travel fan, or how did you stumble across this idea?
12: So I started out just with the wordplay of time travel agency. I just thought that was so funny and so evocative. I was really thinking about work and workplaces. I've worked in a couple really interesting offices. I started out as a journalist at the Washington Post, like the old Don Graham's Washington Post. And that was just a wild, intense ecosystem of which to be a part as a very young person. And I really wanted to write about work and how weird work is. And the thought of combining the structure of an office with the zany impossibility of time travel was very appealing to me. Like, I was thinking about somebody in their like gladiator fit with like blood splattered everywhere, but they're in a conference room being reamed out because they didn't like properly file for their PTO. And then the more I was kind of building out that idea, I just couldn't escape how nostalgic everything seemed to have become. Our politics, our pop culture, especially during the pandemic. Remember when people started to capitalize before, like the before was a place that people were so desperate to go. And I really wanted to feel hopeful about the future, but I was finding it very difficult to do. And that tension, that like push-pull of, I wish I felt better about what tomorrow was bringing. I don't want to be somebody who's constantly living in the past, but I don't know how to get over that feeling like the future is looking so bleak, is what kind of gave the comedy that started the idea, that like bigger animating force that makes it a novel.
11: Tell me how hard it was to get a publisher interested in the book, because you got a good one right out of the gate. How did that go?
12: Thank you so much. I have a fantastic agent. She and I worked together to get the manuscript to a place where we felt really good about it. I will say, from all my time in the journalism minds, I believe very deeply that publishing is a collaborative process. So I was very excited to be edited, and I was looking forward to that like matchmaking process. So we sent it out on submission. I took a bunch of meetings. I had like the dream scenario. There were enough interested publishers that the book sold at auction. So it was a really whirlwind. It was totally the fantasy come true.
11: Wow. Fantastic. Let me ask you this question. This book has Hollywood written all over it. Netflix series, movie. Has Hollywood come calling yet?
12: I've taken so many meetings, and now all we do, and you and your listeners can join me in this, every night we just pray to the content gods. We just put our offerings out to the streaming powers that be. Because I agree with you, and you're not the first person to say that to me. So I just think if they're listening, they should pick it up. They should get on it.
11: Absolutely. Yeah. The book is called Retro. It comes out next week. You can pre-order it where all fine books are sold. A novel by Jessica Goldstein. Jessica, you're a journalist. You were once a journalist, yes. always a journalist. But this is a novel. And so let me ask you the question. I've had writers tell me that they love writing fiction because they can hide the truth in their fiction. So how much of this book? Obviously, somebody didn't go back to the World's Fair in St. Louis, because that would be the fiction part of this. but how much were you able to hide truth while you wrote this novel, Retro?
12: Okay, I actually feel the opposite way that those other journalists whom you spoke feel, because so in my life as a journalist, I also write satire for like McSweeney's Internet Tendency. And sometimes I end up writing those humor pieces because I have something I want to say about real life, and journalism and its perfectly valid and reasonable limitations starts to feel like too small a container for the thing I want to say about what's true. And fiction is even more expansive than that. So it's almost like in the limitlessness of fiction, of course, you're not telling the truth in terms of quoting a real person, describing a real fact, but you are able to get at something that's true, like emotionally true. And it feels, it's so weird because, of course, it's impossible. It's all made up, but it does feel very true to me. It feels as deeply engaged with reality in a way as my journalism is, just from a very different vantage point.
11: Yeah, because in the book, the main character has a love affair with somebody from, right? They're living
12: That's
11: in the
12: right.
11: present, and they go visit, you know, a different era, and they have a relationship, and there's a love triangle between men and time, and it's very intoxicatingly bizarre.
12: Well, one of the things I thought about a lot is like, okay, we're going on this leap. This technology is real. If it were real, what would people do with it? And it's like, of course, people would go to the past to have these thrilling affairs with people they would never date in their real lives, who they could never meet in their real lives. They would all be trying to like go back and meet celebrities. People would be hitting on Marilyn Monroe left, right, and center. And so it just felt like, oh my God, of course, if this person, this young woman who is a little bit lost but really down, went to LA in 1937, she would absolutely meet like a hard-drinking private eye who in her real life, she would be like, who did this guy vote for? What is his deal? But in the past, it's like vacation rules and none of it counts.
11: So you superimposed the idiosyncrasies of today's people and had to like strip them of that and make them think, take a 2026 person and bring them back to 1945 and put this 2026 person into 1945.
12: Exactly. And they're almost like spies. Like they have the ability to kind of live their cover. And that's part of why my main character, Ash, is such an attractive applicant to Retro, because she's an actor. And so she has the ability to perform and play a character and disappear into a role. And I'm sure you've had that experience too, when you're out of town and you just feel like you can be a version of yourself that you can't be when you're at home. And then you're almost like, wait, is this the real me? Is my beach self my truest self? Is Europe me the one I should be all the time?
11: Is my 1937 self my real self, or is my 2026
12: yes.
11: my real self? I mean, you can go down a rabbit hole, obviously, and just endless possibilities. Let me ask you this, Jessica Goldstein, the author of the new book, Retro, a Novel. When you started writing the book, how did you write? Did you know where you wanted to go? Did you just start writing and let the sort of characters take on their own world? How did you write this?
12: So I started out by building the world of The Office. Like Retro is this startup that has all of the kinds of wonderful, exhilarating, strange perks of any of the big tech startups that you can think of. But of course, with this added confetti of, oh, but there's time travel. So there's all this like fun, impossible technology. There's a commissary where you can still get Four Loko, an original recipe Coca-Cola. Like all of that was kind of the beginning. It was like I was building home base first. And then I started to build out like, okay, if they have guests, what are the touristy spots? Like what are the play the single of these trips where people would definitely go? I knew Woodstock would be on that list. I knew the Wild West would be on that list, for instance. And then I decided, okay, but I bet the agents, the people who work there, they go to the deep cut, because it's considered like, oh, it's so basic and so obvious to go to the mainstream spots. And so then I started just digging into what are the kind of forgotten or strange, deep, weird little nooks of American history. I'm from New Jersey. I was like, well, they have to go to Action Park in the 80s. They have to go there.
11: How do you know Action Park? How do you know Action Park? You're not that old.
12: Okay, this is such a great question. How do I mean, now there has since been a documentary made about Action Park called Class Action Park because of how many people were maimed or killed at this absolutely psychotic water park. But I don't know. I'm like, did they just put it in the pizza sauce where I grew up and then I just absorbed it through the culture? I don't remember ever not knowing about Action Park. It's just part of the lore, like the Jersey Devil.
11: I have scars on my body from Action Park, and it was
12: not.
11: Oh yes, I do. Oh yes, I do. We went to Action Park a couple of times. Yeah.
12: You're no, kidding. It was.
11: Yeah, that should be your next book about Action Park. That's where it should set. Yeah, absolutely. All right, Jessica Goldstein, we're out of time. Let me ask you this real quick. Book signings, are we going to see you on the Today Show? Are we going to see you on Regis and Kathy Lee? Where are you going to be showing up in the next couple of weeks promoting this book?
12: Okay, I am going on a book tour, and folks can sign up for my newsletter to get all of the details. The first stop is at Old Town Books in Old Town Alexandria in Virginia on Monday, and I will be at Politics and Prose in Union Market in Washington, D.C. on Thursday. So those are the launch week schedule, and then I'll be in Chicago. I'm doing a Jersey stop, going to be at Books Are Magic in Brooklyn in New York on July 22nd, and hopefully just adding more dates as we go.
11: Beautiful. What's the website for people to follow right along?
12: Oh, okay. They can sign up for my newsletter, which is on Substack, and it's called The Retro Report. And they can explore the world of retro, get your passport photo taken, apply for a job as a time travel agent. The works at retrotheagency.com.
11: Penguin Random House, the new book. It comes out next week. You can pre-order it right now. The book is called Retro, a novel. I suspect this will not be your last. Jessica Goldstein, when you hit it big, will you blow us off, or will you come back and sort of grace us with your presence?
12: I would, as a friend of John Hendrickson, I would never blow you off. That would be unconscionable.
11: Yes, because I will sick John Hendrickson on you. Yes, I'll make sure that doesn't happen. Jessica, good luck. Safe travels with the book. Congratulations. It's a great read. Job well done. Go out and sell the heck of it, and we'll talk to you next time.
12: Thank you so much.
11: Jessica Goldstein, the book is Retro, a Novel. America at Night, back in a moment.
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1: All right, here's the scoop. We got Bill Cleveland, who's in the green room. He'll be joining us here in mere moments. Now, remember, when you call 1-844-2-McGraw, you get Alex during the show. But when we're not here, but the show airs all sorts of time slots all throughout the country, sometimes we're not here, and people call, and people want to throw in their own 2 cents. So we've set up the voicemail. And so you can leave a message. So if you're listening to us at some point throughout the night or over the weekend and you have a thought or something came to your head or you want to chime in, you want to ask a question, you have a guest idea, you want to tell me how much you hate the show, whatever, we love it. You just call and leave a message and we'll put it up and we'll get it on the air in the open phone segment. So text, call, or voicemail, 1-844-2-McGraw, 1-844-262-4729. It's a great way because not everybody can call in, and sometimes you're listening after the show is over and you're not listening to it live. Maybe later on in the night, maybe you're working, maybe you're driving home, you want to get home, maybe you're trying to put the kids to bed, maybe you can't sleep and you want to call up a little bit later on. The voicemail is a great opportunity. We love the interaction with the audience. We love it, love it, love it. One of the reasons why I do the show, and we keep that third hour open for the interaction with everyone who's listening, because I want to know who's out there. What are you thinking? What are you doing? We're all in this crazy mixed up world together. Stay right there. Bill Cleveland's going to join us from somewhere. I have no idea what he's going to talk about, but I know it's going to be interesting. Stick around. America at Night, back in a moment.
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0: 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I've been surfing here since I was a kid. Now, seeing my grandson out on the water, it means everything to me. Watching him and taking in the blue waves, the sea breeze, the blurry horizon.
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12: All right. It's time to check in with Bill Cleveland, who is Bill on the Road, BillOnTheRoad.com. Good evening, Bill Cleveland.
13: Hello, McGraw. How are you?
12: You've had a couple of book signings tonight. You're a busy man.
13: Oh, I was just telling your producer, Alex, I just wrapped up my second one of the day, and I'm exhausted. I hope I don't fall asleep during this segment. How sad would that be?
12: That might be one of my better ones. You know, that's funny because I usually fall asleep during these segments, so it'll be interesting for you to fall asleep. How hard can it be to do a book signing? You just sit there and sign books. I mean, how many people are showing up at these book signings?
13: No. So I do, when I do these, I have an hour-long presentation that I do. And so it's great stories, and there's video, and they're actually really a lot of fun. Of all the books I've written, this is my favorite presentation that I've done. So people come out, yes, they get book signed and so on and so forth, but there's a presentation where they learn about all the presidents, and I take them, you know, do some videos, so they go inside some of the homes and I kind of give you a tour of some of them, and it's really a lot of fun. But it is, you know, you're talking for an hour at a time, each one of them. So even as much as I love to talk, it wears down on you a little bit.
12: All right. Well, certainly okay. Fair enough. The book is called Presidential Road Trips, where all fine books are sold. And if you go to BillOnTheRoad.com, you have a list of all your book signings, right, all throughout the country?
13: I do, yeah. So, and I'll be in where am I going next? The Lincoln Library and Museum in Springfield. I'll be there next week. So.
12: All right, good. You can check out the stovetop hat. All right. You, however, what do you want to talk about tonight?
13: Well, I messaged you earlier today, and I said I won't have time really to put together much, but what I would love to talk with you a little bit about, and maybe you've discussed this already on your program, but I've been watching these videos from, a lot of them are Europeans, but people from other parts of the world who are discovering America for the first time. And I have to say, so I'm kind of in a unique experience, or I've had a unique experience in my life. Since 2013, I have driven all over the country professionally. I'm doing these stories. I'm meeting people, in every state and these small towns and big cities and whatever. And during my travels over the years, I have learned and experienced what all of these Europeans are now seeing for the first time. And what I mean by that is, people are always stunned when I tell them that, you know, social media is not necessarily real life, right? So we're told and we're made to believe that half the country hates the other half of the country. And what I have found in my travels over the years is when I meet people from all walks of life, they can be far right, they can be far left, whatever, I have had amazing experiences with all types of people. And you can't even imagine the type of people that I have met, some really quirky, interesting people, and, you know, very professional people, rich people, poor people, whatever. And I've always had wonderful experiences, whether I'm going to a small town museum or I'm just chatting with random people at restaurants and whatever. And so, when this World Cup thing started and I've started seeing these videos come up from Europeans mostly, And they're describing the United States and talking about how they feel like they've been lied to by the media and by online encounters and things like that, because they get here and they are just falling in love with the United States. And I would encourage people who are listening, if you have not watched any of these videos, and McGraw, like I said, maybe you've talked about this already, but if you have not seen any of these social media videos of just, I'm talking normal, everyday people from other parts of the world who are in the United States now and spending some extra time, whether they're driving through the South or they're up in Kansas City or up in Boston or wherever they are, and they're getting to see America firsthand. It, I mean, seriously, I watched at least 100 of these videos yesterday. I cannot get enough of it. Guys who are going to Buc-ee's for the first time, right? The big gas station. They can't believe it. They're walking through Walmart like it's a museum. They're having their first bite of Chick-fil-A, or they're going to the Waffle House. They're driving down the highway in big old SUVs. I mean, seeing the Grand Canyon for the first time, it is absolutely amazing. And just, it makes me so happy to see these people appreciating America. When you do have quite a few people, I think, here who have, we're so spoiled, let's put it that way, and forget about how great this country is. So. Yeah.
12: And so I've seen some of them, and I've seen this sort of growing conversation of Americans saying, hey, hold on a second. There are these people coming in from different countries telling us how much they love America. Well, of course. Yes. Right. And so I can't remember if it was one of these or somebody recently told me a story that somebody told a husband or a wife or a mom or a dad, hey, I was going to go to the World Cup in America, and the parents sat them down from, I don't know, Germany or Austria or England or something, and just begged them not to go because

0: How come nobody's there? And they're stunned. They're absolutely stunned. And how sad is that? That, you know, these folks over there are getting this crazy view of the United States, and it takes actually coming here and experiencing it firsthand. There was a great story I saw yesterday of a guy who, same deal, was told not to come. And he gets it. This is, I guess, they're one of the World Cup events, must be either in Oklahoma City or near Oklahoma, somewhere in the state. And so he and his wife were there visiting, and they get a, and he's doing these social media videos, right? So somebody locally in Oklahoma City sees his video online and sends him a direct message and says, hey, we're glad you're here. If you don't have anything to do this afternoon, my wife and I will come pick you up and we'll go ride ATVs. And this guy's like, I don't even know what that means. What is an ATV? And it's a total. And to their credit, they said, okay. And so and they documented the whole thing in this video. And a random couple come up and they pick them up at their hotel. They take them out to barbecue. They take them out to this like world class ATV place where they ride these things. And these people had the time of their lives. And so they post about it, and a lot of these people are just normal folks, right, documenting their visits. But then you also have the social media influencers who are doing this stuff, and they, too, they can't believe it. There was one guy I was watching last night on his video, and this guy was about to break down in tears. He's talking about how he started doing these videos documenting his time in America, and he's like, I cannot believe the number of random people who are messaging me saying, hey, if you need a place to stay while you're here, we got a room for you. You can come stay with us. Or, hey, can we come take you to dinner or come visit? He's like, I cannot believe the generosity of Americans and how kind everybody is. And I, of course, am watching this from my perspective going, yeah, duh. I've been telling people this for 13 years. And so I love it. I really, really, really love seeing this.
1: Well, it goes to, I don't know if it's the time and place or the world we live in or the media landscape we have or the social media world we're stuck into, but we're all in our silos in some way. And you can pick up the phone and scroll and go into that black hole and right. Say the most vile things in the world to somebody online, put down the phone and go help an old lady, you know, crossing the street with her groceries. Right. And then go back to the phone and say the most vile things in the world to somebody and then go back and, you know, give money to a local, you know, dog rescue or something. I mean, it's a disconnect.
0: It is a bizarre thing that I believe scientists and psychologists will study for the next 100 years about this particular time in humanity. And you're right. And I know some of these people that occasionally, I don't do much scrolling anymore these days, but you know, I know some people who I'm like, what in the heck are they doing? Talking about this, that, or the other. And then, but you're like, they are the nicest people I've ever met. So maybe it's a way of just getting out your frustration. I don't know exactly what it's all about, but you know, folks have to understand, you know, social media in general is not real life. And thank God for that. And so, like I said, I am just, there was one family, you mentioned about the guns earlier. There was one family, they did a video and same deal. They had young kids. They were told, do not come over here. And they mentioned that in their video. And then they cut to a bunch of scenes of their kids having the time of their lives, doing all sorts of American things. A couple of things. So I'll mention, I'll just pull a few of these. So some of the things that people are getting excited about, ranch dressing. I don't really like ranch dressing, but apparently Europeans are going crazy over ranch dressing. Free ice. Who knew? Like, free ice for free is a thing.
1: In Europe, you ask for a glass of ice, they give you one ice cube. Yeah.
0: If you've ever gotten a Coca-Cola anywhere in Europe, it's like flat. There's no ice. It's gross. The trucks, McGraw, they love the trucks, the giant pickup trucks. And this one guy made a video, and he was blown away by the air conditioning in the rental car. That he was cool and on every part of his body he was talking about. He was so excited about that. Bucky's, you know, the gas station. I mean, I've seen a ton of videos of people going into there and just, you know, completely blown away by the size of, you know, the gas stations and

0: and does. So, I mean, it's if folks have not, if you haven't watched these videos, all you have to do, first of all, just search for one, like World Cup, European, whatever. And then trust me, the algorithm will know that you enjoyed it, and you'll see 100 more. They're remarkable.
1: We have to discover how great our country is from through a different set of eyes, in a sense. We need to rediscover our own country, in a sense. You know, on that same vein, BillOnTheRoad.com, and you know this being in radio, and this has happened to me. If it's happened to me once, it's happened to me 100 times. I'll get an email, the most scathing email, a borderline death threat email, right? I mean, every foul word known to man, it's like this person is in some type of manic mood. And you're like, I can't, and I'm never listening to you. You're evil. You're terrible. You're the reason why the world is going to hell. I mean, just the most vile email.
0: And I'll pick up one of those. Yeah.
1: And I'll pick up the phone. I'll pick up the phone and I'll say, hi, is Steve Jones? Yeah. Who is this? Hi, this is McGraw Millhaven. I just read your email. Oh, you read those? Yeah.
0: Oh,
1: yeah,
0: my Lord.
1: Yeah. I'm sorry. I actually listen to your show all the time. I actually love your show. I was just having a bad day and I you said the wrong time and I was, you know, I bounced my mortgage check and I was mad. And so I just wrote it and I just sent it. And meanwhile, you know, I'm actually curled up in a ball in a fetal position for 3 days because I think I ruined this guy's life. And it turns out he wasn't even mad at me, and he listens to the show all of the time. And so when we say these things online or in emails, we don't even think people read them or pay attention to them. We just send it out into the ether, not even knowing how harmful our words are.
0: No, you're 100% correct. When I first started in radio, and you know this, started in the St. Louis market, and I used to tell jokes on the radio every day, a little mini monologue of jokes, and I would get email from people who would be mad at me for joking about this guy or that guy, and then you know you'd have one day it'd be a guy going, well, it is so obvious that you are a Democrat, and then the next day it is so obvious that you are a Republican, and I just you don't know anything, and it's just the best. But early on when I was young, it really did bother me. Like, you're like, oh my God. And now it's like, you, it's just like, oh, whatever. It's kind of humorous. And you're right. Most people don't even know that we see those. And sometimes we don't see them, which is probably for the best.
1: Well, I love that. This has happened to me numerous times, too. Well, I'll tell a really bad joke, a dad joke or something. And somebody will be like, that's the stupidest thing. That's the dumbest joke in the world. You're an idiot. And then like 3 hours later, they'll repeat that joke to somebody else. I'm like, well, wait a minute. You're stealing my material now? Yeah. Yeah. So crazy stuff. Yeah, no,
0: it absolutely is.
1: Yeah, good stuff. Bill Clevland, BillOnTheRoad.com. It's a great point. I'm glad you brought it up because it is starting to get some traction, and Americans are finally starting to sort of see America through the eyes of the Europeans and the people who've come to visit and realize, you know what, this country is pretty good, and we do have a lot to be thankful for. 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We'll check back in with you. Oh, we're off next week. So no, we're here next week. I'm off the following week. So,
0: okay.
1: One more.
0: I'll tell my assistant
1: next Thursday. Bill Clevland, BillOnTheRoad.com. Presidential road trips. Check out the book signings. Maybe he'll come to a town near you and you can go see his hour-long presentation. Bill, have a good night. Thanks for checking in.
0: Okay, be well. See you later.
1: You got it. Good stuff. He's so right. It's good to realize and to put into perspective that there's a lot to be thankful for, and there's a lot of people selling, making a lot of money on hate out there, and it just doesn't need to be. Good stuff. America at Night, back in a moment.
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1: All right. Here's what we got going on. We're going to do open phones next hour. It's all about open phones. That's next hour here on America at Night. And, I can't stop thinking about I started to see some of those yesterday, today, and I was paying attention to it. It's so amazing, right? People make so much money off the hate hate. If you're not exactly like me, and talk radio, 100% guilty. Am I guilty? Yeah, probably. It's easier to sort of talk about something that doesn't make any sense or is stupid or is, we don't talk enough about the things that are good. And it's easy to fall down that rabbit hole. That's why I'm constantly fighting against it. And I fail too. Not everything's, sunshine and roses. There are things that, you need to point out that are wrong or whatever else, or things you think or whatever else. I get it, but we don't do enough talking about all the good things. As a matter of fact, I don't have time, but, reminded me, during the early beginnings of the Ukrainian war with Russia, I said something along the lines of, "Hey, you know what? There before the grace of God go any of us. Thank God we don't live in Ukraine, right? And, be thankful you live in America." And I got the, scathing emails, how dare you? I was like, what are you talking about? Would you rather live in St. Louis, or would you rather live in Kyiv right now? And the guy was insinuating that America had no problems. I was like, relax. Calm down. Yeah, I understand America still has problems. But for all of our problems, let's put it into perspective. We'll come back and talk about it next hour. Hold that thought. Our executive director is Alex Hinton. Our engineer tonight is Richard Good. I'm McGraw Milhaven. This is America at Night on Westwood One.
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17: 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It appears by its own numbers, the U.S. government seems insolvent. 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

0: continued negotiations with Iran. I'm Kathleen Maloney, Fox News. There are still contentious issues as U.S. and Iranian officials meet today in Switzerland.
1: It's been a big day in Switzerland with U.S. negotiators meeting face-to-face with their Iranian counterparts and two differing messages from VP Vance and President Trump. Vice President Vance offering a message of hope, saying that the U.S. and Iran could be turning over a new leaf, with President Trump threatening potential military action if things don't go well. The memorandum of understanding calls for the Straits of Hormuz to be opened and a halt to hostilities in southern Lebanon, but Iran has argued that the U.S. hasn't met its commitment to end the fighting in southern Lebanon. President Trump, meanwhile, called out Iran's support for Hezbollah. Trump posting on Truth Social, Iran must immediately stop their highly paid proxies in Lebanon from causing trouble. If they don't, we'll hit Iran very hard again, just like we did last week, only harder.
0: Fox's Max Gordon. The U.S. is looking to get Iran locked into negotiations over its nuclear program. Key rulings are expected this week in the trial of Tyler Robinson. He's the man suspected of killing Charlie Kirk.
2: One of the biggest questions the judge will answer, whether the death penalty should remain an option in this case. Robinson's attorneys want it taken off the table, saying prosecutors violated a gag order when they spoke to reporters about evidence. Now, that request would only be allowed if the judge rules the gag order was actually violated. Prosecutors say they did nothing wrong and simply corrected what they call misinformation about a ballistics test. A defense filing claimed investigators couldn't confirm a match between the bullet that killed Charlie Kirk and the rifle allegedly used by Robinson. Now, prosecutors say the report was inconclusive, not a clear exclusion.
0: Fox's Sarah Allegre. 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
0: Bird flu has officially reached every continent, with Australia confirming its first case of the H5N1 virus in a wild seabird. Fox's Ted Linder has more.
14: Australian officials say the virus was detected in a brown skua near Esperance in Western Australia and was quickly isolated through the country's surveillance system. The discovery marks the first confirmed mainland case in Australia, though authorities stress there have been no detections in poultry and no signs of a wider outbreak. H5N1 has devastated bird populations worldwide and contributed to egg shortages and higher prices in the U.S., but human infections remain rare. Ted Lindner, Fox News.
0: A massive manhunt underway in Kansas City after an armed suspect reportedly killed one and wounded several others in a series of shootings.
15: The search is really ramping up. We're coming up on about a week since the terrifying string of shootings on Tuesday that led to a fiery standoff with police. Local, state, and federal law enforcement are all working on this manhunt, but they're asking for the public's help in finding him as well. The suspect, 22-year-old Oscar Sanchez Munoz. The FBI says he's 5'8", he has brown hair, brown eyes, a tattoo on his right forearm, and he is considered armed and dangerous. The intense search for Sanchez Munoz comes as police say he's responsible for multiple violent incidents in both Missouri and Kansas. He's the prime suspect in 5 shootings Tuesday night in Kansas City, Missouri, right by Arrowhead Stadium. Again, one person died. Everyone else was injured.
0: Fox's Madison Scarpino. The FBI is offering a reward of up to $25,000. Investigators are trying to figure out the cause of a plane crash that killed 3 people. The small plane went down in a wooded residential area in Bowie, Maryland, late last night. The aircraft is believed to be a training flight from New Jersey. The NTSB is leading the investigation. I'm Kathleen Maloney. This is Fox News.
16: How did I lose weight? And I did.
7: Lean right here. I did. I love this stuff. 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
10: From Qantas polling, that the initial reaction, the preliminary U.S.-Iran agreement, is overwhelmingly popular. 56% approve, 13% disapprove. So that's 4x the number, and then some, more than 4x approve over disapprove. And we're just getting started here. So let's see if this thing can cook. And just note all the panickins, all the people acting like America has been disgraced and embarrassed. This has all been entirely consistent with Donald Trump's foreign policy for really decades, but certainly the last 10 years. He was never a regime change guy. He was never a boots on the ground guy. He was always a bomb the bad guys quickly and leave guy and try to broker new deals so that new countries can come into the fold economically on a global scale. This is it. I have to say this every show. And I will continue to say it every show until the message becomes crystal to everyone. I will give you an update on the peace right now. And being that it is the Middle East, peace in the Middle East over the last couple of days has looked like light war. That's basically what it is. And the president summed this up earlier during this process, that the cycle tends to involve just a certain amount of skirmishes all the time. There's almost never a pure peace. And that's what we've got in the first couple of days. Iran is, of course, state sponsors of the Hezbollah terrorist group that is a huge part of the fabric of Lebanon. And there's back and forth between Israel and Lebanon. Lebanon initially killed 4 Israelis during the ceasefire, and Israel responded, as they often do, with way more force than Hezbollah did. They launched 80 missiles into Lebanon, killing more Lebanese or more Hezbollah members as well, but also civilians always get caught up in this because of Hezbollah always strategically putting terror assets in civilian areas. Israel said they want to empty the villages, which I don't love that rhetoric from Israel, which has been pretty consistent over the last 4 months. Israel has never missed a chance to use unhelpful rhetoric. Sorry, I say this as I always note the caveat, deeply pro-Israel person, always seems like they're getting the wrong rhetoric going on. So this is typical. It's not good. And it's why Trump is mad at Israel, is because Trump is calling on people to not be typical, to do something different, to try to do something that could maybe broker a broader peace. But breaking news, as of this morning, there is now a ceasefire in effect in southern Lebanon after weeks of violence that's been escalating and 4 Israeli soldiers being killed overnight, and Israel, of course, launching retaliatory attacks that dwarf the initial attacks. So all of that makes sense. It's all how it is. And again, watch your panickins. Keep an eye on the panickins, the people who are freaking out on Israel, dead wrong, and the people who are acting like this is not a peace, dead wrong. All of this is stuff that gets worked out. And this always happens every single time. Whenever there's a peace announced, there's always 48 hours of people frantically bombing people and then saying, okay, we'll back off now. So this always happens. And what's noteworthy here is the agreement was reportedly brokered by Qatar, or as it is pronounced in D.C., gutter. And that's amazing because another one of those countries that is largely a U.S. ally now, that at the beginning of Trump's first term, we would have seen as probably an enemy, adversary, and now is being very helpful, trying to broker peace in a region that has been fraught with war for as long as I've been alive and then some. So President Trump in the White House, according to Fox, sending a message to Israel warning the country needs to moderate its response to Lebanon. It's been crystal clear that this has been consistently the message from President Trump. Israel has not taken the message yet, but it does seem like as of this morning, there is hope that we're going to move forward in a productive way in that light. And so, of course, the world is very happy about all this stuff, and people are seeing it, particularly people with money on the line. The Dow continues to tick up. S&P continues to tick up. NASDAQ continues to tick up. Oil, $77 a barrel. Brent's at $80 a barrel. This is all good stuff. And people are just feeling the pinch. People are really feeling the heat of the economy and the fact that the energy sector is just too expensive. And now there's all these reports coming out that with the latest AI wave, that there is a huge crisis in terms of memory, computer memory, a memory crisis. That means that Apple is now going to be raising all of their prices of their products, which affects a lot of people. One of the biggest companies on earth and one of the companies on earth that generates the most revenue. So a lot of the most commerce on earth done through Apple, all this stuff. Trump is keenly aware of this, and he knows that given Iran's nature, we're probably going to be looking at several months before the dust settle on this thing. And so a lot of people are now in a spot where they could look like they got this wrong, and just pay attention to people who went way out on a limb and were extremely negative, because there are a lot of dynamics here that cause alignments and allies to go at each other. One of the things that I've been tracking, everyone's tracking this online, it's one of the hottest stories of the day. Giorgia Meloni, the Italian prime minister, who we all love at Breitbart, has been not helpful in this regard. And so, oh, good. Yeah, I'm looking at this. I'm looking at this now. This is a lead story at another major website. And the one of Trump's closest allies in Europe for a long time, and was not helpful allowing us to use Italian bases during the Iranian conflict over the last 4 months. Trump sees this as a betrayal. If any of you understand President Trump, you will understand, you know that he regards betrayals, the disloyal, as worse than the enemy. He likes clarity. He doesn't like to get stabbed in the back. If you're going to stab him in the front. So he doesn't like people who were formerly his allies. I'll tell you, I can guarantee you that if there's ever negative coverage of Trump at Breitbart, and there is from time to time, a lot less this term than the first term. But the first term is quite a bit. Even though overall, I think his first administration was successful. There's a lot more, I had a lot more problems with it than this current one. But when we put up something negative, I always hear about it. Always. Always hear about it from someone. And part of it is because we're seen as largely in the tent. And so if you see someone who is in the tent betray you, he really does not take kindly to that. So what he said about Giorgia Meloni is that she was begging him for a photograph with him at the G7. And sounds just like trash talk from him. And Trump also said he felt sorry for her. And she fired back saying that Trump's statements are fabricated and she's appalled. And I don't know why the president of the United States behaves this way towards his allies. See, that's the key here, is that you're his ally, but you wouldn't let him use the bases. And you're making a spectacle, because what ends up happening, the media loves to drive wedges. And Trump knows the media better than anyone. Recall, he was the biggest TV star on earth before he became president. You guys might remember that. So what happens is that if Breitbart puts up something negative about Trump, then the media sees, oh, let's drive a wedge between parts of Trump's coalition. Giorgia Meloni, his top ally in Europe, if she's not helping him with the bases, then let's use that to drive a wedge. And that actually does more harm to the movement than if the Washington Post or New York Times or MS Now says something more negative about Trump, because they always do that. CNN's always negative about Trump. So it's one of these things where, you know, Spain is always negative about Trump. They never say anything nice about Trump. So it's not newsworthy. That is the proverbial dog bites man. Not newsworthy. But when Meloni is negative on Trump, that's man bites dog. That's interesting. And the media uses that. Trump's keenly aware of this. But Meloni insisting that she Italy and I never beg. She's taking the bait. She's taking the bait, and she's being hysterical about this, and hopefully they all make up, and they probably will. So I think that is probably where this is going. But overall, Trump still getting the W so far, and more great news if Israel and Lebanon, this peace is real that we got announced this morning. It even enhances a deal that's already popular and could conceivably get better. It's the Middle East. We will be cautious. We're not weighing in 100% yet, but things are looking promising. More on all this when we return on Alex Marlow Show.
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20: 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You call Donald Trump Hitler from the left. 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
10: Celebration festivities. And I want to get this thing loaded up, like, with some great vibes. And so I don't think that just because NBC and ABC and John Carl are obsessed with this thing, and they shouldn't be, and they should be on other stuff. They should be on their actual problems facing Americans. The whole goal was to make this place classier. So let's do it. It's the Trump's a builder, and let's get this done. I don't know who's responsible. I'm not naming names, not calling anyone out in particular. But there's a lot of people who are saying, oh, well, we shouldn't care. We should care. We should care. And if Obama was president or Biden was president, we would say this is a problem and we got to fix it. So I hope they sort it out. And yes, we can walk and chew gum at the same time. We can police fraud and we can win wars and also have a nice area where our national monuments are, National Mall. Okay, that's my take. So it's a feel free to do with that what you will. All right, back to some fun stuff. So the Barack Obama library opening has been nonstop fun. All of you are going to get sent this video over the next day or two of Joe Biden wandering around on the stage, seeming lost. I don't need to play it. There's no audio component, so it's unjustifiable for a show that, yes, we were on TV, we were on YouTube, we're on Rumble, but largely a radio show. No justification for that. But I will play some clips of some of the speeches and some of the celebrities who were there. And none is more entertaining than this from Tom Hanks being asked by MS Now a question. Let's play this one. This is 11.
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5: All right, add a zero to it if you need to.
2: I would say millions now that you're on our air.
5: All right.
10: So he's mocking MS Now. He says, what can I do for the 800 people who are watching MS Now? Okay, maybe I can add a zero to it. Everyone, you know how good we have it right now that we got Woody from Toy Story. Toy Story 5 is coming out this weekend. I'm going to go see it. You know why I'm going to go see it? The whole premise is that the analog toys are fighting with the digital toys. It's one of the best previews that I've ever seen. And I'm going to see it. I'm going to check it out. So it's the look. I know that I don't like patronizing evil Disney, but it sounds good. So, and I got a bunch of kids and we got a lot of Saturday afternoons wandering around looking for stuff to do. So, I don't know if I'll see it this weekend, but I will report back if it's any good. But Tom Hanks is a lifelong card carrying Democrat who is just mocking MS Now for having no viewers. They have no clout. They have no say. They're completely irrelevant other than for providing cuts like that for us to make fun of them. I also really enjoy that's reporter Jacob Soboroff, who is also a Harvard-Westlake alumnus, and same high school that I went to, famed, one of the top schools in the country, and one of their more beloved sons because he is radical left-wing politics and is one of the guys who's rode hard for open borders. This is one of the biggest open borders advocates in American public life, and it's just great to see him mocked by Tom Hanks. Wasn't expecting that, and that's a clip that will live in infamy, and I love it. All right, David Letterman also was there, and he had a couple of choice cuts that were being passed around. Let's play 14, guys.
3: There was a lot of presidents up there, but one was missing. Was he missed?
6: I don't even want to get started here because that taints the spirit of the afternoon.
3: Well, you know what? Touche. I appreciate you.
10: So he says that it taints the spirit of the afternoon to trash Trump. Things are changing. People are getting it. Letterman, another guy, radical left-winger, and he still is just, I don't really want to trash Trump because he's talking about Trump was not at the ceremony. And a lot of people are misinterpreting this, saying that it would have tainted it if Trump was there. No, it taints it to make it political when the politics is not helping the left. Making everything political is not helping them. And this is what MS Now can't help but doing. And they're sober off again, smiling, and he's got great flow, and he's got the cool guy glasses, but he's still getting dunked on again by left-wing celebrities who don't want to take the bait because they're aware it's not helping them. We'll be right back with more.
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25: Is a Radio PA news update. A deadly early morning fire in South Philadelphia is under investigation. Officials say flames broke out just after 5 a.m. at a row home on Mildred Street, killing one woman and injuring two others, including a young child in serious condition. Fire crews say there were no working smoke alarms in the home.
0: Authorities say six people have been arrested in connection with the disappearance of a Lebanon County man. Prosecutors in Berks County say the group includes both adults and teenagers tied to the alleged kidnapping of Michael Petrino Jr., who vanished in March. The investigation is still ongoing as officials work to determine what happened and where he may be. Big upgrades are now complete at Allegheny General Hospital in Pittsburgh. Officials say a $19 million renovation has expanded its heart and rhythm care labs, adding new cardiac and electrophysiology spaces along with upgraded patient areas. The improvements are part of the Mario Lemieux Center for Heart Rhythm Care, aimed at boosting advanced heart procedures. A new poll shows Pennsylvania voters are worried about the economy, but they still back Governor Shapiro. Juan Arango explains.
4: A new Franklin and Marshall College poll shows Pennsylvania voters are growing more pessimistic. 47% say the state is heading in the wrong direction, up from 44% back in March. Nearly half say they're financially worse off than a year ago, compared to just 36% back in March. Yet Governor Josh Shapiro maintains strong approval, with 48% rating his job as excellent or good.
0: The number of first-time filings for unemployment are increasing across Pennsylvania. That's according to the U.S. Department of Labor, which says for the week ending June 13th, there were over 17,000 first-time filings in the state, which is more than 3,000 more filings than the week prior. I'm John Schaefer, and you're up to date with Radio PA.
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10: But when he took advantage of that opportunity, instead of to unite the country after the Trayvon Martin hoax, where it was portrayed as him being murdered by a white in a racial hate crime, it was actually a Latin American individual, George Zimmerman, who was a white Latino, is the way the media tried to frame it, tried to cover their own behind, after they'd fought so much that Zimmerman had gashed in the back of his head, that Obama took advantage of that to try to divide the country politically. And then all the signature pieces of legislation, the Obamacare, was not passed without a single Republican vote. And the fact that he was just constantly acting as though it was the Republicans who were unwilling to work with him, where he never moved an inch towards their direction to try to unify. Just such a divisive guy and a super boring rhetorician. I'll tell you, I've got a podcast coming out tomorrow with Emma Jo Morris where I play some of his cuts, some of his speeches with the opening of his library. And they're so boring, I can't play them on live radio. I don't have enough time. I can do them on the podcast because I have an unlimited amount of time. But I can't, when you've only got an hour here on the show, I'm not going to make you listen to Obama hem and haw. I will make you listen to one Michelle Obama cut, though. This is cut eight, please, guys.
11: Immigrants proving what it truly means to be a dreamer. These folks aren't Americans too. They are America. They are the beating heart of this country. They are us and we are them. And to ignore this simple truth, to refuse to respect the contributions and experiences of people who aren't exactly like us, y'all, puts us all at risk. Failing to see the humanity in all people puts us all on a slippery slope.
10: So many straw mans in this, that just because we don't want illegal immigration invaders coming into our country and being treated as if they're not just only Americans, but they're the best Americans, which is what the Obama wing of American politics has done, it's harming the country immeasurably. We can't afford it. We can't afford the schools. We can't afford the health care. We can't afford all the crimes taking place. Trump was just talking about how Mexico has been completely overtaken by the cartels. Why do we want invaders to come into our country nonstop, unchecked? So if you guys think woke is dead, no. It's latent, it's dormant, it's coming there. LA City Council took a major step towards letting non-citizens vote. So they're trying to get non-citizens to vote in LA, a city that was ruined by illegal immigration, the original sin of LA and California. Illegal immigration ruined the schools, ruined the health care, made school unaffordable, made it so that the left kept collecting untoward amount of taxes, driving normal families out, letting the killers and the junkies take over the parks instead of the families. All of it started with illegal immigration, and now they want to make illegal immigration, illegal aliens able to vote. Why? Because they don't believe in citizenship. They just believe in enshrining their own power. It is a clear divide in this country. There's nothing clearer. And the fact of the matter is that she would give this speech when we learned that there was a massive plot on the UFC event at the White House by a dreamer, one of Barack Obama's dreamers, one of the best Americans around, an illegal alien who came here from Mexico, part of the Dream Act. That was the guy who was the ringleader plotting to blow up the UFC event with a huge multi-level terror plan. And she's out there touting the dreamers and lecturing the rest of us. The sanctimoniousness of the Obamas. Good. I hope they keep giving me content. That's why I love the new Obama library. I can't get enough of it. The UFC event continues to bait all of the suckers and losers out. All of the unfun people who have lost any joy in their lives. Here's a Boston College history professor talking about what the UFC fight was like over the weekend. Play cut 16, please, guys.
12: What you are watching Trump do right now is deliberately tear that apart. And he is doing so on the same cultural argument, of course, that people used to back the first Gilded Age. That is, these culture wars that turn white Americans against marginalized people of color.
14: Right.
12: That's the bottom line there. So, I mean, it's not really a stretch to say that the same impulse that created the UFC fight on the White House lawn is the impulse that really pushed lynching in the late 19th century.
10: So that's a woman named Heather Cox Richardson, who has a huge following online, one of the most popular historical writers, clearly someone on the far left, who just very declaratively and as if she knows the truth says that anyone who wants to watch combat sports at the White House, this is the same culture that got us lynching. Of course, this cheapens lynching. It makes it so that anyone who was lynched, like, wait a minute, are we sure it's the same as guys doing prize fights? Like, that's the same? Like, what if your family has in their history someone who was lynched? Or someone who was involved in a lynching it was a real thing that happened, not as often as the left would like to think it happened in their effort to try to pretend like we have a horrific country. But overall, it did happen, and doesn't it cheapen it to suggest that it's the same mentality when there's a lot of people, whites and blacks, fighting each other while whites and blacks watch, and people have a great time doing it? That's the same as lynching? And what's interesting in that clip, if you're watching the footage, that was on Abilio Jim Acosta's podcast, formerly of CNN. And he's sitting there with his horn-rimmed glasses on, smiling and laughing along, as if it's some sort of a brilliant point, and it's really fun to make this point. Not only is there no pushback, that's absurd, and in fact, it really does cheapen anyone who has a legacy that goes back to lynching. Like, it kind of cheapens their whole family struggle here to act like this is the same mentality. And who are you, white lady, to tell us that? No, Abilio Jim just sits there and just goes, genius. Yeah, you're incredible. It is just the bubbled nature of this stuff. It's really, it means we just have to keep winning. We have to keep winning because if we ever lose again, these are the people who will be in charge, the people who want illegal aliens voting in L.A., and the people who think that lynching is the same as a combat sport at the White House. You almost don't even want to spend the time debunking the arguments because any sane person knows how insane it sounds. All right, let's go back to having some more fun. The Knicks owner, James Dolan, he was throwing shade at Zohrab Mamdani. I don't know James Dolan's politics. I was trying to look into it. It seems pretty neutral. I don't think he's like a political guy. But Mamdani gave a viral speech at the Knicks parade over the weekend. And he was doing all this name-dropping, and he's got rhetorical gifts, he does. And I like boosting Mamdani because, first of all, he is an actual communist. I think he's an Islamist. I think he's pro-importing the third world to replace Americans, which I think is useful to see that experiment take place. And also, he'll never be president because he was born in Uganda. And recall, J-Lo herself, Jennifer Lopez, Jenny from the Block, she said herself that you have to be born in New York to be a New Yorker. So thus, Mamdani is not a real New Yorker. Donald Trump, on the other hand, born in Queens, is a New Yorker. So important to note that. We repeat that now and again on the show. But James Dolan, the Knicks owner, watched Mamdani give this speech where he's name-dropping all these Knicks who were in their prime while Mamdani was, you know, living in Uganda, presumably. And then now, Dolan comes up.

and just a throwback to politicians that woo over, I think, simple-minded and midwit level intellects. But it's really cool because this Knicks news cycle, and I had a feeling it was going to work out this way, it has just looked so good for normal people. It's the trying to get people to politicize this team has just totally backfired. We learned that Jalen Brunson prefers the taxes in Texas to New York. We learned that the owner of the Knicks doesn't like Mamdani trying to take credit for the team when so many people have really been truly with the Knicks for such a long time. When people try to act like it was inappropriate for Trump to show up at a game, then people were reminded that Trump has been going sitting courtside for decades and decades and is clearly a fan. And there's never been an instance, there's not one data point to suggest that those who tried to co-opt this team with Taylor Swift brand activation, Democrat Party activist Taylor Swift, that's actually been effective at all in terms of courting people. It is the left is not cool, and the right is cool. One of the players in the Knicks, Tyler Kolek, was stopped by police. And I have to tell you that this is, Tyler Kolek is a Caucasian man, not one of the stars of the team, not a household name, wasn't a name I was familiar with, but someone who's on the team, and he was stopped by cops because the cops thought he was a fan. And I will tell you that this level of racism is beyond belief in this country. To stop a white man who was on the basketball team simply because he's white, which is what it was, right? It's a, that was a, they got confused because he's a white guy because the NBA, I mean, largely black guys. So this was racism. Guys in the booth, am I out of line here? That they stopped the white guy for racist reasons. This is the equivalent of, you know, Mayor Bloomberg stop and frisk, just stopping black guys. We all knew that was racist. Would he have been stopped if he was black? I don't think so. Thus, it is racist. And we need a deep investigation into this. Also, Tyler Kolek wearing a Knicks 1993 NBA World Championship shirt, which a lot of people are attributing that to a subtle shout out to President Trump, who was mocked for, I guess, not knowing who the Knicks were when it was. What was the story exactly? It was that there was the It was Hochul. What did she say exactly, Sean? Well, we'll look this up during the break, and I'll come back to this. But this is where it was a subtle nod to Hochul implied that the Knicks did that Trump didn't know who were on the Knicks team in a championship year. She got the year wrong. I think that's what it was. But I'll look this up during the break. But anyway, people are just nonstop making this fun. And I'll tell you what's not fun, though. Canada World Cup soccer match ending in a brawl. Those Canadians and the Qataris fighting even after the 6-0 win. I love that stuff. It was a brawl between Canada. Canada was out there. Maybe Canada's getting some stones, standing up to Trump, and now they're fighting at the World Cup. Look, it's a you love to see it. It's spectacle. It's sport. It's combat sports. And I'll tell you, it kind of reminds me a lot of lynching. We'll be right back.

0: In the War of 1812, our nation fought and won America's religious freedom. Today, that constitutional right is being assaulted once more from within.
1: Religious liberty and rights in general were under attack. We all of a sudden became the enemy.
0: In the important new documentary by Dawn's Early Light, anti-Christian bias is exposed at the highest levels of government.
2: I got 6 months house arrest, 5 years probation.
3: I'm sorry, our rights have been suspended?
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0: 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The governmental hostility and prejudice is uncovered, and Trump's fight to restore our constitutional liberties and religious freedom.
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1: How did I lose weight? And I did lean right here. I did. I love this stuff. Listen, Brinkhouse Nutrition been with me for a long time. So chatting with Miles, I'm up at like 235. True story. I never minded being 235, but you know what minded? My knees that were falling apart and my back. I'm like, I don't know what, before I started really lifting, probably about 190. So 235 was a lot. I said, I got to lose some LBs, Miles. He said, Dan, we're going to sic our team of docs and researchers on it, and we're going to get you a really good product because I don't want to take a lot of these needles and stuff. You know what he did? He got lean. He got lean. I got lean using lean, L-E-A-N. The product works. Me and Paula both use it. I'm now down about 200, 202. Losing weight's a pain. I've been there. You look in the mirror. You're getting a little gooey as you get older. No good. Brickhouse Nutrition is one of the best products out there. It works like most of these GLP ones. Most of those weight loss injections, they help control blood sugar and curb appetite so you eat less. There's really no mystery to how they work. But that's what Lean was created to do without the needles, but it replicates the benefits of these injections. Lean supports healthy blood sugar, helps reduce spikes and cravings. It drives snacking and cravings. I'm telling you, I can vouch for it. I use it myself. Get healthier, lose that unnecessary, those unnecessary pounds, right? Lean goes a step further. Helps your body burn fat, turn it into energy instead of storing it. No prescriptions, no needles. You've been thinking about losing weight. Let's go. No more wasted time. Try it today. Just give it a shot. I'm not confident it's going to work for you. Go to brickhousenutrition.com/Dan. Use promo code Dan, my first name, for 20% off. Paula just bought some of this last night. Bought some of it. Brickhousenutrition.com/Dan. Promo code Dan. Pick up your bottle of lean today. Give it a shot. These statements have not been evaluated by the FDA. 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Thank you, Brickhouse Nutrition. 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
11: Theater business. I was the manager of the Schubert Theater in LA. I managed big musicals and big productions in LA. I worked for 5 years on Broadway in New York, all on the management side of things. And I joked that taking a job with Andrew Breitbart as a, you know, first as a writer, blogger, and then as the editor of the video site and starting a streaming radio show, that it was the same thing as buying a red Corvette, you know, in your midlife crisis. This was my midlife crisis. I decided to just say, you know what, my life that I've been living up until now, other than, you know, my marriage and my kids, everything else was less than fulfilling. I liked it, but I didn't love it. And I didn't feel like I was making a difference. And from the moment I started working with Andrew for a year for free without any income, I knew that we were going to make a difference.
12: I was just reviewing. I'm making a clip reel of myself so I can do some speaking. And I was I had to revisit all these old speeches. I made a point in a speech I'd forgotten that I made, which is that us beating Roe v. Wade is like a whole blueprint for anyone who's bummed out right now and feels like progress is too slow. Roe v. Wade was a total leviathan in American culture. Yeah. And we slowly, methodically chipped away at it, making the court molding in our image, making it more conservative brick by brick. And it didn't, that was the proverbial Rome didn't get built in a day. And then now we're in a spot where it got overturned and it just happened. And it just like, boom, it was over. Like, it happened all at once, but it really happened over, you know, 20, 30, even 40 years.
11: Oh, it was climbing Mount Everest.
12: Yeah, exactly. And we did. We summited it. And it's now we got a bunch of other issues getting to people stop getting the abortions that they can get. But overall, right. it was a pretty big summit. And it's a great thing because you see so many people in our online age who are just super focused on, if I don't get everything I want today, then everything is for naught. And I just,
11: Alex, that is such an important point because we don't stop for a minute and recognize our victories and win. Yeah. Look at the border, for God's sake. You know, everyone's screaming about whatever the issue of the day is because Trump was so effective with Tom Homan, with Kristi Noem, with the entire team in the first 2 months of this presidency. And the border is absolutely locked down, something that we've been told for the last several decades they could never achieve. And he did in a couple of months. And we've like, okay, well, let's move on. No. Stop for a second and recognize and celebrate that victory, because, by the way, it can be reversed with one election.
12: Well, I had a bunch of topical things to bring up with you, a bunch of stuff in the news. I want to talk about the musical business if we had time, but of course you don't have time. But this is good because this is so effortless to talk to you, Larry, my old friend, and one of the most capable commentators in the whole business. The morning host on Salem, Mark Halpern's two-way podcast that he does every day, editor of Town Hall, author of fantastic material, both written in book form as well as in they can't see it if you're flashing it. If you're there you go. I'm giving you media training. So not only do you read anything he writes, but Shameless Liars, I want you to pick up now and listen to him perform the audio. He's a performer, ladies and gentlemen. But most importantly for the day, LarryCruz.com.
11: You can see the jazz hands.
12: LarryCruz.com. It supports the whole family. It indirectly supports my stuff as well, because we want Salem doing well. So this is
11: absolutely
12: a big thing. All right, cool. Anything you want to hit before I let you run?
11: Well, you mentioned Broadway musicals.
12: Yes.
11: Not that we can get too deep into it, but here I'll give you a perfect example.
12: Please.
11: I'm going to London. I've been to London once before, but I wasn't able to see a show when I was there. Next week I'm going to London for, this is actually another hat that I wear. I co-host the Kevin Roberts podcast for Heritage Foundation. It's a, of course I have another podcast, and I'm going to London. We're doing a special in London on the Kevin Roberts Show podcast. And I'm going to have one night free while I'm there in London. And I've decided that I'm going to see a show in the West End. First time in my life. What am I going to see? The show that I saw 30 years ago, Les Miserables. That tells you everything you need to know about the current state of the Broadway.
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